0: up to the defense in this game.
1: Mm-hmm.
0: The defense did as best as they possibly could. But if you've ever been in a locker room, or if you've ever been on the team where you're holding the line, and the other side of the ball just keeps failing you, at some point, you get frustrated. Because after five turnovers and their inability, and also being up 10 to nothing, after five turnovers, their ability to only score six more points after halftime seems criminal with that quarterback and that offensive brain trust. So if I'm the Chargers, I could see how that came to life, but it's hard to explain if you were thinking about what you thought they were going to be as to what they've turned out to be. It's pretty unexplainable.
1: I think the gap between the Chiefs and the Chargers is not that big. I think they're basically the same team. Good defense. But I agree with you. The Chargers are not cohesive right now, and the Chiefs are. Do I think the Chargers can get there? Yes, they're going to have to do it soon. I don't think the Chiefs are world beaters, but you believe now that because of Kenneth Walker, that's going to make up for the fact that the Chiefs, I don't believe, have game breakers. I also don't believe that Travis Kelce is going to be found over the middle routinely for 45-yard catch and runs.
0: See, and that's where I think we're going to disagree. I think that's where the road separates, because I believe the addition of Kenneth Walker is why Travis Kelce is open like that. Because if you recall the last couple of years when he looked slow and like he should have retired a week ago, they had no run game whatsoever. And the second they got Kenneth Walker, again, it forces those linebackers to either hesitate or come a step in. And with his knowledge and that ability to run that offense, they know that. That's why they've been dying to get this run game going. They've drafted guys, they've signed guys, and none of them really fit the bill until they got Kenneth Walker. And now it's a true representation of what Andy Reid thought this offense could really look like with a dominant run game. It forces those linebackers into action, and now you can't high-low Travis Kelce. You can't have someone 2 yards in front of him and another guy 5 yards behind him. That's what was hurting him. That's what was hurting him in the past. Now those linebackers got to come in and try to tackle Kenneth Walker, and it's leaving Travis Kelce. One-on-ones with these safeties, and they got no chance tackling them.
1: Last thing, well, on the Chargers, because I want to talk more Chiefs with the Raiders, but last thing on the Chiefs and Chargers and the gap that I think is not that big. The one thing I don't know how the Chargers will correct is the interior of the offensive line, because it is wrecking everything. The pressure up the middle is ruining rhythm for Herbert. And you saw what McDaniel tried to do, because Hampton worked a little bit, but then they started to try to use Keaton Mitchell on the edges, which worked at times. But there were times where he couldn't even get to the edge because the middle of the line on the offensive line was falling apart.
0: They spent so much money on the outside of this offensive line and so much draft capital on the inside of the line. The draft capital is failing them on the inside. The interior of this line has been abysmal. It really has been. And this is one of the reasons why I think that they're in trouble, because Mike McDaniel hasn't found a way to work through that. And Jim Harbaugh hasn't come down from the throne to say, hey, this is how you fix that. We're about to roll into week 4. There are going to be 4 games now of game film on how to attack them. We're going into week 4. There are 3 games of game tape on how to attack them. And each team is attacking them in the same way on the defensive side of the ball, and they don't know how to stop it. This has been my thing about offensive. There are no offensive linemen on the street, okay? Whatever you break camp with at offensive line, that's what you got. Ain't nobody coming to save you. They're not.
1: I love that, yeah. Like, there's some plum dudes not playing right now who can start in the
0: right.
1: NFL. Okay.
0: Yeah.
1: John, John Browner's with us from Sporting Tribune. Give me how the Raiders can beat the Chiefs.
0: Oh, you got to run that thing, man. You got to keep them off the field. You got to control that clock. Because the one thing that I do think where the Chiefs still have a weak spot is that you could still run the ball on them. Because Chris Jones is a little bit long in the tooth. Chris Jones is a playmaker. Chris Jones can no longer dominate the run game. He can't no longer dominate the defensive line. But what he can do when the time comes is make a play. What you have to do is take away their ability at the end of the game to make a play. So you've got to be able to run the ball. You've got to be able to run them into submission. Now, the question is, we've seen the Raiders win in a couple of different ways, but can you do that against a big boy club? Can you do it against a team that's going to put up points? They did last week. They snuffed the Saints out. And that was impressive because that was one of the things I was looking to see against the Saints is can they do what Baltimore wasn't able to do? Can they do what the Lions couldn't do in the second half? And that's turn off the faucet. The Raiders turned off the faucet on the Saints at home in New Orleans. That was impressive. Now, can you come back and do that same thing against the Chiefs with the run game? I don't think they're going to beat them with the pass game at all. This is going to be a bloody nose, you know, close combat type of game, and I want to see if the Raiders can win that type of game.
2: Well, and John, one other thing, too, like, that was the most impressive thing from the victory on Sunday for me, too, with the Raiders. Like, they not only turned the faucet off, they broke Tyler Shuck. Like, the decisions that Shuck was making in that fourth quarter were flabbergasting based off how he looked for three quarters. And I just wonder where, look at the three teams that the Raider defense has seen so far. The Dolphins, who I think are the worst team in the NFL. The Chargers, who have a broken offense. And look, the Saints had a real offense, but they found a way to foster a young quarterback. Now you're facing the best quarterback in the NFL. You have to imagine Mahomes won't blow up in a close game like the other guys have through the first 3 weeks.
0: And that's why I think this is a big measuring stick. A lot of times you get these measuring stick games once we start to see who's good and who's bad. The Chargers were a really early, you know, weather balloon, and then we found out that it ended up just, you know, being a whoopee cushion, what the Chargers were. And so now you're going into a real situation where a champion is coming. You're going against a championship head coach, a championship quarterback, and a playmaker just like you got in Max Crosby. They got it in Chris Jones. So these teams, they are identical in a sense, with the exception of on the offensive side of the ball, they're just way more proven. Again, I like Kirk Cousins. If you could get mistake-free Kirk Cousins, you have more than a chance in this game. But the question is, can you get mistake-free Kirk Cousins against the Chiefs?
2: John, let's go to the Rams. That was a disaster in the second half. Giving up, I know a pick six was mixed in there, but 30 to Denver in that loss. Now they get to go cross-country to Philly, who's coming off of a disaster of their own last night. And, of course, the last time these teams played in Philadelphia, the Rams blew a 17-point lead a year ago. What needs to happen for the Rams? Is it as simple as get healthy, or is there something else that really needs to happen?
0: The Rams just need to see the Eagles. The Eagles are bad. The Eagles are poorly coached, and the Eagles have been riding a cloud of the Super Bowl and Nick Sirianni's different offensive coordinators disguising his inability to coach and his inability to circle the wagons. They took A.J. Brown out of the mix to try to say, all right, now that we got him out the way, everything's going to be okay. Did that look okay to you against Chicago last night? It couldn't have. That wasn't – the Bears defense isn't good, by the way. I want people to know, the Bears. I'm a Bears fan. The Bears defense is not good, but they will turn you over. They won't stop you from running. They won't stop you from passing, but they'll turn you over. And because of that, people are thinking that the Bears defense is good. The fact that they couldn't continue getting the ball on the ground, which Saquon Barkley looked good and healthy after that stinger the previous week, and Jalen Hurts, this is his team now. This is his team. They've decided that that's who they're going to put their weight behind. And I think what you're going to see now is back-to-back weeks of Nick Sirianni being exposed. They let a guy call plays who's never called plays before, and it looks like it. They got a guy out there who doesn't seem to have a feel for what Jalen Hurts can do. I think we keep asking Jalen Hurts to be a passer. He's a run-first-then-pass guy. And because he played well in a couple of Super Bowls from a passing perspective, those were better offensive coordinators. The Eagles are going down, man, and they're going down hard. In back-to-back weeks, I think they're going to get embarrassed, and then the five-alarm fire is going to break out in Philadelphia talk radio.
2: I just want to go back to that game on Sunday night for the Rams for a second, because we've now seen this a few more times than we would expect with a guy like McVay at head coach. And look, I know Stafford, and this was made a big deal of after Tirico said it on the broadcast that Stafford is now holds the NFL record for most pick sixes. But Look, it's only three games.
1: By the way, let me break in.
2: Yeah.
1: Earlier in the game, Mike Tirico, talking about Matt Stafford, said, guaranteed first ballot Hall of Famer. And I almost fell out of my chair. And then he followed it up by throwing a record 33rd pick six to pass Brett Favre. That doesn't mean he's not a Hall of Famer, but I was like, guaranteed first ballot? What are we doing here?
2: Oh, I missed that when you said that. He's not a first ballot.
0: I turned my volume up. I said, did I hear that correctly?
1: Yeah, come on. Yeah. And this is what happens with announcers on these big spots. They get all flowery and over the top and think people aren't listening, but I'm listening. So, but Jeff, keep going.
2: Okay. Yeah, so going back to what I was saying, just like you don't see that very often with a guy who's looked at as a high-end coach like McVay. And I just, John, it just that's the one thing that alarms me with this team, that the only game they looked like a high-end team through three games was against the Giants, who were playing a backup quarterback for 95% of the game. Again, like you said, it could turn very easily with the playing the Eagles, but it just feels like the warts are a lot bigger than they should be through 3 weeks for this team.
0: I still believe that whatever happened to them on Australia really affected them. I think it shook their coaching staff and it shook Sean McVay more than anything, because he's carrying that loss. He publicly said it, that was on him. And now I think he's coaching to kind of prove to people, hey, I'm still the guy. I'm still the wonder kid. And I think his play calling in the last game was suspect, to say the least. And I thought to watch Matthew Stafford throw another pick six, which I think people forget he played for the Lions. I think people have MIB, the Men in Black, where they nebulize you or whatever that thing they spray, and your brain goes blank, you can't remember anything. That's what happened to Matt Stafford's career once he got to the Rams and won the Super Bowl. He was good enough to get you, just good enough to get you beat for the Lions. And so you're still seeing some of that. Some of that still exists. And if you can pressure Matt Stafford up the middle, this offense goes in the toilet. Davante Adams has been unbelievable. I'm shocked by Davante Adams' play, at least. And I think that when you get pressure up the middle against this team, it's become very difficult for Matt Stafford to function. And when he gets pressure, he becomes a antsy passer. For all the accolades that they throw at his feet now, some of his Detroit Lion missteps are still there. You just have to bring them out. And I don't think Sean McVay can cover that up. And expect with Puka Nacua being out, it really exposed how they're down in the wide receiver room.
1: John, I don't feel like you're holding strong on the Rams. You should be the one who is the most solid on them still. You said 17-0. You just mentioned a massive factor that no one is mentioning. 129 catches, 1,700 yards a year ago. Puk is not here. Arguably the best player on the team, the second best player, ain't playing till the second half. To me, the Rams are the Dodgers. Just go 11-6 or 12-5, get on the dance floor, they'll be fine. As long as those guys are healthy the rest of the way when they come back.
0: I made the mistake of thinking that they wanted to make history. Mm-hmm. They just want to win.
1: Yeah.
0: They just want to win. I thought this team, with the addition of Myles Garrett and the return of Aaron Donald, the pickup of Trent McDuffie, this revamped secondary, this offense returning pretty much everybody from last year and also healthy, that's already out the window. Then Myles Garrett, who was doing 80-foot box jumps a week ago, turns up with a torn knee.
1: Yep.
0: And so
1: Harry did it.
0: How was he doing that? His knee was messed up. I don't know.
1: He probably did it on that one jump.
0: Yeah. So, they showed him learning how to tackle harder. All these things that showing Myles Garrett do, his knees messed up.
1: Yeah.
0: So that didn't happen, and I think that took a lot of wind out of their sails. Aaron Donald coming back hasn't been as explosive because Myles Garrett isn't there. And so I just kind of feel like the idea of them making history went out of the window when they didn't come through in Australia with the master plan of going there the day before, because, that would have worked. And now they're just kind of circling the wagons. They're regrouping the plan and figuring out the best way to get everybody back healthy to make sure that they're there when it counts to win the Super Bowl.
1: So I'm going to hold strong on this one, and I just mentioned it like 15 minutes ago and get yelled at by our previous guest. I'm going to hold strong on USC. I know much of the world has given up on good old Lincoln. Where are you on USC after what you saw this weekend against Oregon?
0: Hey, man, look, I yelled at Arash because of this.
1: Good. I saw Arash's tweet after the game. I'm like, what are you, insane, Arash?
0: Arash
1: was calling for the end of the Riley era. I'm like, off a game against Oregon that you lost as a 3-point dog, what are we doing?
0: He wrote a beautiful article on the Sporting Tribune about it was time to get rid of Lincoln Riley. And I, for who?
1: Yeah.
0: Why? Yeah. What? Are y'all drunk? Like, what? They said nobody cared about football at USC because they weren't selling the games out. Oh, the people don't like Lincoln Riley. He's not nice to the media. Well, in Los Angeles, when you play a big game, you sell out every seat. Shocker. They just didn't win the game. This doesn't say that the year's dead. The year's not over. He's still got the number one recruiting class in the nation. Let those guys get some time on the field. That was their first big test, and they failed it. They absolutely failed it. But that doesn't mean the season's over. I am bookmarking a lot of people who say, oh, it's time to fire him. Because a lot of those people who are saying he's got to go are really those same people who will be pom-poming him if they manage to make the CFP. Now, I don't think they're going to beat Ohio State. But outside of Ohio State, I think they could beat everybody else on that schedule because Indiana almost lost to Notre Dame. I'm sorry, not Notre Dame, Northwestern. Indiana almost lost to Northwestern this past weekend. So there ain't nothing on that schedule outside of Ohio State. And losing to Oregon and losing to Ohio State, that might help you more than it'll hurt you on the schedule, on the plan at the end of the day to make the CFP. And the name alone will get you some votes. But this idea about firing him, hey, this sounds crazy to me. I don't know what's wrong with people. Hire who? Fire him and hire who? Ask the people in Alabama how firing somebody or letting somebody walk and bringing in somebody else is going. It doesn't always work, man. It doesn't always work. Dance with the guy who got you here.
2: That's the point that I agree with the most with the whole thing. Like, who are you hiring at this point?
0: Thank you.
2: That's a clear upgrade. But I'm going back to a different take that Cofield yelled at me earlier in the show for. I think UCLA is live to make the CFP. I think UCLA is live. Their schedule, after they have a bye, they have to go to odds and they'll probably lose. But after that, the schedule is really not hard at all until the game against USC for the bell at the end of November. I think they're live. I think 11-1 is in play for UCLA here.
0: But here's the problem. If they drop a second game because of that schedule, they're cooked. They're cooked.
2: Probably.
0: Even at the end of the year, let's say USC doesn't have a good year. They'll still have enough talent to rile it all up for a rivalry game at the end of the year. And then if they not use their layoff, you're cooked. And if you lose any time before that, you're probably cooked too. And so to me, because they started so far back, their success will be looked at as, okay, well, that's a building block and not a real threat. I think one of the things that hurt the CFP last year is they put two teams in that nobody thought should have been in, these at-large teams. And I think that's going to come back to haunt teams who had the attaboy on their record at the end of the year. And if UCLA has a good record, I think they'll be one of them because they don't get a lot of respect on the football field. And that's just the truth of it.
1: Let's close on this one. This went viral last night and today. About Caleb Williams during the national anthem last night. We've got the anthem police out. Let me read you a tweet, because it was a mariachi version, right? Tweet is, love this until you see a quarterback not standing at attention and walking alone while the eventual game-winning quarterback had his hand over his heart. Millions of people saw this. Millions. Caleb Williams disrespecting the country, the troops, everyone. You too, John. He disrespected you. Merck.
0: I would ask all those people, the next time you go to a live sporting event, look around.
1: Uh-huh.
0: Look around. Watch people not take off their hats. Watch people sitting down. Watch people walking around. Watch people drinking beer. Like, stop being the anthem police. Like, what? Really? How about you be the American that you are, and you let other people American how they want it American? Okay? This is wild. We are still, after Colin Kaepernick, policing the anthem. Stop showing it. That's my thing. Stop showing it. The anthem, the first pitch, the coin toss. Stop showing these things. What does it provide you as a television product to cut into the game and then cut right back out of the game? Me personally, I don't need it. I don't need it. I thought it was beautiful that the Chicago Bears thought to honor that culture in the city of Chicago, because the Mexican population is absolutely blown up in Chicago, and that's great for the city, and it's great for the Bears to recognize that their fan base is a large Latino collection now. But stop putting it on TV, man. Stop putting it on TV, because nothing good has ever come from it. Nothing. Nothing.
1: John, on tonight's Last Tomorrow, Sporting Trib Live, you and Grant. I want to see Grant go off on this. That topic is for you. Anthem Police.
0: You just asked Grant about the Rams, and that don't make him mad.
1: No, I want to hear him on the anthem. All right, John. Hey, we appreciate it. Thank you.
0: Anytime.
1: Browners Podcast. He's doing a lot of podcasts, not only with the Sporting Tribune, but also up on YouTube. You know my feelings on the anthem and the Anthem Police. Mind your own business. Stop weaponizing the anthem. Cut it out. Please. A couple of things, and I said this a million times. I lean on a couple of people for what I should do during the anthem. My father-in-law of sorts and my father. And if they're fine with me doing whatever I want, then I'm going to do whatever I want. And the second part is, if we want to have rules, then I'm going to have rules. And the next time, because I'll tell you where I do stand every time I take my hat off, at a bar or a restaurant when the anthem plays. And the next time I see people sitting down, I don't care if they're anthem police or not, I will find the smallest man in the room, because of course I'm not going to go after someone big, because I'm not like that. And I will run up to them, and without even explaining why I'm doing this, I will rip the chair out from under them. And when they're on the ground, they'll be like, "Stand up! The anthem playing!" Now, does that sound absurd? Of course! I have no right to police what people are doing at a bar or a restaurant. But that's what you're doing. You're watching on TV. Who gives a rat's ass if Caleb Williams is walking around with his glasses on? Stop! This is such a dumb, old topic. And as James said earlier before the show, we were mentioning this, like, there are many people, like, when we're dishonoring the troops. There are many people who served, who, by the way, are not braggadocious about their service. Don't have to, and if you want to be that way, you can be that way, or wear your hat, or whatever you want to do. But there are many people who are like, yeah, that's why I served. Do what you want. I was there protecting your rights and your freedoms. Caleb Williams disrespecting the troops. I mean, how many times are you going to go back to the well in this stupid performative thing?
2: I didn't even know. I didn't even.
1: Of course you
2: didn't. Didn't even notice.
1: Because every time this happens, it's someone just ISOing something and finding something to get angry about.
2: Yeah, of course. It's nonsense. It's complete nonsense. By the way, the mariachi band anthem, absolutely amazing.
1: Not for some people.
2: So good.
1: Some people were mad about that.
2: Yeah, well. Let them
1: mariachi national anthem.
2: Let them be mad in their own basement then.
1: I watched some overweight guy just sing it. I couldn't hear it at the Rangers game. I don't like him. He's too heavy for me. That's embarrassing. Americans should be svelte and attractive. Right? I mean, if you want to do absurd, I can do it all day long.
2: Please.
1: It's my...
2: It's radio. Let's go. Let's go.
1: It's my specialty. Okay. I can do it.
2: By the way, there is something from that game last night that really got me going yesterday, Cofield. But... I have a feeling we need a little more.
1: No, let's save that.
2: Yeah.
1: Because I do have to. I got to finish up on. I really want to build on this UCLA USC thing. I think USC is going to have a better season than UCLA. I think UCLA will lose 4 games this year.
2: It's not impossible.
1: They will lose. No, you need to stand.
2: It's
1: strong.
2: Not impossible.
1: You're saying they could go 11-1. I just said they're going to lose four games. You're like, oh, anything's possible.
2: No, look,
1: they're either going to go 11-1 or now. An 8-4 season is crap.
2: All right,
1: according to the standards you just set, they will lose at Oregon.
2: Yeah, that I agree with.
1: They're going to lose at Minnesota or Michigan, if not both.
2: Yeah.
1: And I don't like freaking Captain Row the Boat, whatever the sweater.
2: What the blood schmear?
1: Which I kind of like that.
2: Which is ridiculous.
1: Which I would say is him just playing coach, but he did it in the heat of the moment. So, unless he like processed all that, and he's like, for people who didn't see it. Washington game, they pull the upset, and, you know, bloody player walks over and he's like wiping the kid's blood on his face. But, yeah, I don't think they beat USC. And Well, I don't love Michigan
2: or
1: Minnesota.
2: What is their win total right now, actually? Does anyone have that up?
1: Who said on the show earlier that it was only 5.5? I saw so many people.
2: They were 6.5 preseason.
1: Okay. I saw so many people who actually did think UCLA was going to be a breakthrough team. And maybe it was, I mention all the time, I like listening to SiriusXM College. And I think they were fresh off Big Ten Media Day. And they really loved Chesney. Like, you could tell, might have been Rick Neuheisel. Well, he's also UCLA. So I think that was part of it. But there were a bunch of people on those shows who were like, oh, UCLA is going to make a big step forward.
2: I will say.
1: I am impressed with what they've done. And I think 8-4 would be an amazing season.
2: 8-4 would be a great season.
1: Jeff, 11-1. Come on now. You're getting over the skis.
2: 11-1 is in play. I think 10-2 or 9-3 is the most likely record for them. And I agree with what John said. 10-2 is not going to be enough because people don't think of UCLA football. They just don't. Even though they have the Big Ten thing that goes in their favor. The problem is Iowa's going 11-1 despite being mediocre. Okay. That's the big problem.
1: I got to look at that schedule.
2: That's the big problem.
1: Knock you down on that one.
2: Well, here's the other thing with Iowa, though. Iowa's a 2-touchdown dog at home this week to Ohio State. They're going to lose. They're going to lose Ohio State. And then Iowa always inevitably will lose a game or two where they lose the game 13-9. That's just what happens with them. So, boy, the other thing is, too, and you mentioned this earlier, I'm not convinced Indiana's that good. I'm not convinced the Hoosiers are that good. Because they go highly average in the non-con. And if it wasn't for that insane face mask on 3rd and 25 or whatever it was, Northwestern's getting the ball back down 2 early in the fourth quarter to try to go take the lead, and Indiana didn't stop them at all in the second half. So, I don't know. Which probably all this means is that Oregon's going to end up going 11-1, despite the fact that I don't think they're any good still.
1: Dylan Raiola. Upgrade.
2: Improved the quarterback. But he's not going
1: to
2: be.
1: You're the first person on radio in the nation to say that. I know that for a fact. I listened to everyone today yesterday.
2: I really do. And by the way.
1: I thought he looked awesome.
2: By the way.
1: Which is good for him.
2: I've never been a huge Dante Moore guy to begin with. I just haven't been. But he was great. And USC had no idea how to defend him either. No clue. But maybe that was just USC.
1: On the way back, Jeff is going to tell us that thought he had during the Eagles and the Bears. We'll also get you ready for the VGK opener today in town against Chicago. But right now, Jack White tickets, Fountain Blue, coming up at the end of the week, October 2nd. That's Friday. 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But you can win a pair right now from James. 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
5: Accident 15 southbound, that's showing the off-ramp to westbound Sahara. Also Bonanza, just west of Eastern Avenue. I-11 northbound on-ramp from Decatur and Rainbow Boulevard northbound at Sunset.
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1: All right, rolling on this Tuesday. I'm already looking forward to Thursday. Now, I was not rooting against the Aces, but I'm rooting for the story. And things are unfolding pretty interestingly in Indiana. If you don't know, the Aces won game one here, going against the Caitlin Clarkson and Linda Cones, the Fever. It's 92-83, 2:45 left. Fever are leading.
2: Well, Clark just fouled out.
1: Ooh, she finishes with 27 points on 5 threes. Whoa. 15 assists and 7 rebounds.
2: Yeah.
1: Best player in the league. No. Asia Wilson, is she still playing or did she get ejected?
2: Wilson?
1: Yeah.
2: Just teed.
1: Someone said something to her in the crowd on the baseline, and she was ready to fight.
2: Yeah, not happy.
1: We have no idea.
2: But no one has any idea.
1: But watch the internet take off
2: with
1: allegations of what was said. And I'm sure Asia, well, I can't guarantee it. I would assume she'll explain what triggered her. But we'll track the rest of the game here. 2:45 left. Aces down 9 in a game. So ridiculous. 3-game series in a league where they're actually paying the players and have a good TV deal. Expand the playoffs.
2: It's moronic, and it hurts the product.
1: Yep.
2: It hurts the product because in the second game tonight, the Lynx, who have been the clear best team the whole year, got a bad draw because the Liberty just messed around the whole year. And we know New York is unbelievably talented. And New York went to Minneapolis and beat them on Sunday, have a chance to sweep out the clear best team in two games because of the two-game series. Insanity. Insanity that it's a 1-1-1. Ridiculous.
1: Monday Night Football last night.
2: Yes.
1: Give me your thought. You had a thought on the Eagles and the Bears.
2: I have had it with the idiots on social media who decided that Ben Johnson is not as good as he clearly is because he likes going for it on fourth down.
1: Yeah.
2: And that he likes touchdowns more than field goals. I have had it. And it's really, and I probably shouldn't allow the usual 5 to 8 accounts that do not miss an opportunity to do it. And I would imagine their average age is 63 and a half. So it's just the old school football mentality that doesn't really work. Now, look, that when he went, it didn't end up mattering. When they went for it on fourth and goal with that whole sequence where Loveland did a terrible job of putting the ball forward, that should have been a touchdown. Like, if he kicked it, fine, go up 10-0, whatever, but that's not who Ben Johnson is. He's going for it on fourth and goal from the two every time. That's just who he is. And the people who just ignore the fact that last night was an – look, maybe Nick Sirianni is not good, maybe Fangio's, whatever. He had his third-string quarterback, who is 38 years old and hasn't played, like Ray Cleaver said to us earlier, in 1,000 days, and Case Keenum was spectacular last night. You know how many coaches in the league lose that game by 3 touchdowns last night instead of winning the game by 3 touchdowns? Most, if not all, maybe McVay, maybe Andy Reid, maybe. That was a masterclass right now, last night, from Johnson. And also, too, this goes to the Bears. It's funny, because when I went to Mizzou and there were too many Bears fans, I kind of went antagonistic on the Bears because it was just fun to poke the buttons of the Bears fans. The Chicago Bears are a team that I adore now, mostly because people hate Ben Johnson for no reason. People hate Caleb Williams for no reason. And the two of them are awesome. The two of those guys are awesome. And the people who last night were like, oh, see how it does, going after Caleb Williams, or see how it is when you get the ball out on time and go quickly. Like, Caleb Williams is as opposite of a quarterback as Case Keenum can possibly be. You're probably faster than Case Keenum at this point, Cofield. So, enough of the Ben Johnson hate from the idiots out there, and enough going after Caleb Williams, even though he didn't play last night. Like, stop with the nonsense with him. Like, the stuff with the anthem before the game, shut up. The stuff with the injury. Caleb Williams suffered a significant hamstring injury in the Pac-12 championship game here a few years ago. So I'm pretty sure that whole thing was, oh my God, it happened again, and it feels worse than it did in that game. So, enough. It just aggravates me to no end, because those are two guys that the bad actors clearly don't like and just go after them at every turn. And Ben Johnson's the best offensive play caller in football, and he's a top 7 head coach already. Oh, by the way, the Eagles might be terrible. That is one thing also from that. The Eagles might be terrible.
1: I think they're closer to a 500 team.
2: The Eagles.
1: There's so many things that have changed with the personnel, and as you guys have mentioned multiple times, you keep losing coordinators. And Sirianni, I think, is good, not great. He lost control last night with Pussgate, whatever.
2: That was wild.
1: Which
2: it's wild.
1: He's an explosive guy.
2: Yeah. Well, he was angry multiple times last night, but you know, it's kind of weird because I actually think that Jalen Hurts has played reasonably well through 3 games, and they are stuck in play caller hell. Because Mannion, I think Mannion has been awful the first 3 games. And Petula was, that was one of the times where I agree with the Philly fans for going after guys. Petula was dreadful the whole year last year. And Mannion through 3 games, and it's brutal. And here's the other thing with the Eagles. They've had such tremendous offensive line health through the years, and they're finally starting to show their age with the health. that's the reason the Eagles turn into this juggernaut, the best offensive line of football. They don't have that anymore.
1: Coming up, let's get ready for the beginning of the VGK season. I am going to spend the break. I'll explain what I was doing while you were ranting because I really enjoyed the rant, but I was trying to get something accomplished. I basically just went Nick Sirianni on AI. If I tell you to do something and look it up, look it up!
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5: Stick your hand in there, dude.
1: BTK in Chicago.
2: New era?
1: Yeah, it is. Right? They tried the experiment with Numbnuts there. What was his name? Tortorella. Yeah, they tried it. It worked at the end of the season. And it came close to working in the Stanley Cup Final. They fell short. Biggest questions for you. BGK had a great season last year.
2: Oh, yeah.
1: Biggest questions going into this season, what are they?
2: All right. What is Ryan Craig as an NHL head coach?
1: Exactly.
2: Obviously. We know he's been with the franchise the whole existence, but what is he as the head man?
1: By the way, Tortorella is not a true numbnuts. He's just a kind of a dill hole to people, as I use really childish terms, from the 80s. He's a very good hockey coach, but he's also got the lifespan of a year and a half before he wears out. And they clearly, I'm not going to say loved Ryan Craig, they liked him a lot, and they've been grooming him, and they like his approach.
2: Yeah, no, look, I'm curious to see what he is, and I just, if it doesn't start well, the fan base is going to have to be a little bit patient, because they're not going to, it's not going to be quick, unless if it's a total disaster, which I just don't see. And then the goaltending. Yep. I mean, that's as simple as it is, right? Coaching, what is this first-time head coach, and what are we getting out of the goaltending? Because Carter Hart was good enough in the postseason last year, good enough until he wasn't in the Cup Final. And I don't know what Aiden Hill is at this point. I have no clue. So that's all it comes down to. It's what is this head coach? What are the Knights getting out of the goaltending? They have more than enough bodies that inevitably when guys get hurt, they more than enough depth, they'll be okay. But it's goaltending and coaching. Those are the two biggest unknowns for me, and those are two very important things to have as an unknown going in. With that said, they're going to win tonight.
1: Okay.
2: And cover the puck line.
1: Did you bet it?
2: Not yet, but I might. I have to see a price.
1: Look at you. Yeah. We'll look up the price. Let's make some bets on the air. Yeah. Not with me head-to-head. All right, back in the back.
5: Stick your hand in there, Dave.
1: Parles, it's Cofield, ESPN Las Vegas. James is here as well, running the show. Make sure after the show, I squeeze this in at the end, but check socials, because we have a lot of videos up there of the show and of stuff we're covering, especially UNLV. We have my second UNLV cut. Ready? I want to throw that before I explain my argument with AI. I was actually yelling at AI. Availability today with Josh Pastner. I watched practice for a few minutes here and there. We were able to roll some video and take some pictures. And very interesting group UNLV has. Big team, much deeper team. You know, fingers crossed they're going to be healthy. They're big in terms of wings to the four. They're a little limited at center. They've got a couple of big guys that they can use. I don't know if those two guys are going to combine to play, you know, 35 minutes a night. I don't think that's going to happen. There is still an outside chance that the Rebels could add another big, believe it or not, as the season approaches. They have an exhibition game middle of next week. But the biggest linchpin on the team, because I think they have a good roster, adding A.J. Storr, a high-level scorer, experienced guy, has an edge. Adding him, you know, towards the end of what we'll call the offseason, although the offseason's still going on, was a big deal. But his eligibility is in question because he's in between a couple of different cases. Here's Josh Pastner talking about his eligibility and also why he wants Storr to play, aside from the fact that he's a good player.
6: To try to say we're playing against a couple teams that have certain guys who can play and certain guys can't, because here's the thing. It's not equal right now because different teams have different money. It's about NIL. But if there's one thing that should be equal is you can only play five on the floor, and technically everybody should be under the same eligibility standards. That would be my thing. The money's not equal. But the eligibility standards and the you can only play five on the floor, the rules should be the same on that in those areas. So, and especially in the Mountain West Conference, you can't have certain guys playing and certain guys not. So that's my theory. I hope they just let everybody play AJ Storr is a phenomenal young man. Like, I've really gotten to know AJ. He's a graduate. He's graduated. He's a great young man. He's a really good basketball player. So our fingers are crossed that thing. He, in my opinion, he deserves to get the opportunity to play for this fifth year.
1: So 99.9% sure he's not going to play in this exhibition game next week against Utah. He's got to get the eligibility thing cleared up. And I think there's going to be a whole wave of yes or no's coming up. So UNLV will find out, I guess, sooner than later.

0: have. The minimum you can do for us is, on this 5 and 5 thing, have one set of standards. So it's not a guessing game. Please. Okay, back in the back.
1: Stick your hand in there,
0: so,
1: Dave.
0: You ranted about 4th and 1 and 4th and 2. I don't know if you realize this, but this show is as aggressive on football, 4th and 1, 4th and 2. Go for it as any show in the country.
2: Good.
0: We've always been that way. And you started mentioning old school, you know, fans are like, because and it's all results based. Like if you know, they don't mention all the times that Dan Campbell makes it on 4th and 1 and 4th and 2. It's just when he misses, like, oh, this idiot. I wanted to track from the 80s and 90s, the coach who punted the most on 4th and 1 and 4th and 2, and AI wouldn't give it to me, and I'm like, come on! Who do you think it was?
2: Bill Cowher.
0: No. It was actually Don Shula.
2: Oh!
0: Can you imagine having Dan Marino and not throwing, like, little short slants and outs like that to get every freaking fourth down?
2: Throwing a duper every time?
0: Hunting sucks!
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12: 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NHL season opening up tonight. And the Rangers and Bruins are scoreless end of the first period in Boston. You can watch the game on ESPN. In the third period, early in the third, in Toronto, Canadians have a 2-1 lead on the Maple Leafs. Zach Bolda with a go-ahead goal in the second period. Panthers over the defending champion Hurricanes, 1-0 at overtime. Gustav Forsling, the game winner for Carolina. Indiana evens up their series with Las Vegas in the WNBA playoffs.
13: Hey, it's Evan Cohen. 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

0: week and then Alabama, at what point is Mississippi State for real as a team? And how good is this guy, Max?
1: I think we've been doing the small sample Heisman segment. Would you say, is it kind of consensus one Trinidad, like is two Kamario Taylor at this point?
0: I think Darian Mensah gets in there still.
1: Mensah?
0: Yeah, he's hovering. And there still are
1: Tony,
0: the name
1: I
0: power,
1: mean,
0: but
1: yeah. I just to stare down to go on the road again and to stare down a 16-0 deficit, and rally back the way they did, and you know, once again filling up the highlight reel as he went. He's fifth in total offense right now, so top six in QBR. This team is going to pull upsets like that. That's just, you know, you can see it coming. They've already been doing it. But the way that he responded when it wasn't right and got, you know, just stayed chill and kept playing. Really cool to see. I think Mississippi State, I would assume as we record this, I would assume they're going to move into the AP top 25 for the first time in Jeff Levy's tenure. They had lost 19 of their last 20 SEC games entering Saturday. So it's a huge step forward. And honestly, guys, I think if we threw out all the priors and the preseason rankings and stuff, there's a few of these teams right now. And Bill Connolly posted his resume, SP Plus. There's a few of these teams, Mississippi State, UCLA, maybe Northwestern, who destroyed Colorado. There's a few of these teams that if you just threw out all the priors, you'd say like, man, are they like a top 10, top 15 team right now? I think you'd probably say that about Mississippi State being in that, maybe that top 10 range just based on what they've done so far.
0: Big
1: Dylan
0: 10
1: Stewart
0: fans.
1: Did come back though. Dylan Stewart looked like a monster once again. So that was encouraging to see. It's a little surprising to see some of the Fire Beamer stuff. Right. This again though, Dan, this is what we lose if we expand this playoff.
2: You promised.
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0: these last few years, I think. When that guy does that, what he's done in the Olympics, like, you know he's got a little left in the tank. So the Sixers look tough, for sure. Edgecombe's really good. Maxey is, like, incredible. But, yeah, why can't the Knicks do it again? Why not? Who's the biggest competition? Can the Pistons figure it out? Who's
1: Go ahead, Chris. I'm sure you want to chime in here, although you're the team that acquired Paul George for Jaylen Brown.
2: I still think Boston's going to be right there, too, yeah.
0: Really?
2: Yeah.
0: Maybe. I mean, I don't. You never know, right? I mean, maybe just it's weird to have guys as good as Tatum and Brown, and it just doesn't work. I mean, they won one, but it's weird that it's like you can't just coexist.
1: Right.
0: I also, for the Celtics, I always kind of resented that they were like, it's Tatum's team. I'm like, why can't you just be like, we're co-pilots? I didn't get...
1: Mm-hmm.
0: To me, that was just weird. It's like you're just trying to create
1: the
0: stuff.
1: There was something going on.
2: It feels like there's something going on. Also, just cap purposes. You're paying two guys more than 50% of the salary. That's not sustainable in the way the NBA is kind of set up right now.
1: Who'd you run into or meet in the Knicks playoff run that you'd never met before, you know, down there on the old Celebrity Row? Or...
0: I mean, I'd met most of them before. I ran to Bernard King. I chatted with him for a while. I had a show on MSG for a brief minute, and I interviewed him, and he always remembered me from it, which is just so strange.
1: He's the best.
0: He's the nicest guy, and got to say what up to Walt a couple of times. He was just the legend.
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9: The Golics. I'm more head scratching on New England about what is wrong with them. We all said they were one of the teams that we thought would regress. You're right about Drake May. The decision making seems confounding for a player who has been as accomplished as he has early in his NFL career. 6 interceptions this season. 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

0: down, and it just doesn't work. I mean, they won one, but it's weird that it's like you can't just coexist.
1: Right.
0: I also, for the Celtics, I always kind of resented that they were like, it's Tatum's team. I'm like, why can't you just be like, we're co-pilots? I didn't get...
1: Mm-hmm.
0: To me, that was just weird. So you're just trying to create
1: the whole. There was something going on.
2: Feels like there's something going on. Also, just cap purposes. You're paying two guys more than 50% of the salary. That's not sustainable in the way the NBA is kind of set up right now.
1: Who'd you run into or meet in the Knicks playoff run that you'd never met before, you know, down there on the old Celebrity Row? Or...
0: I mean, I'd met most of them before. I ran to Bernard King. I sat with him for a while. I had a show on MSG for a brief minute, and I interviewed him, and he always remembered me from it, which is just so strange.
1: He's the best.
0: He's the nicest guy, and got to say what up to Walt a couple of times. He's just the legend.
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1: Matt Hill, Stories from the Summits of Sport, a collection of this man's ESPN work, is available on Tuesday, September 22nd. So 3 weeks from today, wherever you get your books is where you can get Seth Wickersham's newest book, Be On That Hill. And so you're saying this is just a collection of stories.

0: that was so much different than Tom's. I mean, they overlap. The Venn diagrams overlap. But the thing that I think Jordan kind of brought to the culture of finding slights and nurturing them and inventing them at times, that was never the case with him. I think that he's someone who's always been running his own race, and, you know, it's worked out well for him.
1: Well, I mean...
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0: Welcome to the College Game Day podcast. Dan Wetzel here with Max Olson and Mark Schlabaugh in his car somewhere, points unknown outside of Oxford, Mississippi. He drives himself back to Georgia. We'll find out where he is. But first, remember to always download your podcast, wherever you get your podcast, or even better, subscribe so you never miss a single episode. Schlabaugh, where are you?
1: I believe I'm going to butcher the hell out of this, but Pontotoc, Mississippi, not far from Oxford. But clearly the football capital of the world, the state of Mississippi. They hadn't been this excited since Dak Prescott was taking snaps for the Bulldogs.
0: I would go with that. 30, Ole Miss 32, LSU 24. Unbelievable. A night

0: try to count it up here. You think about the go-ahead drives he had. You know, he has the go-ahead last night where he runs it. They had Louisville to set up the field goal to win. He had, you know, go-ahead against Miami. I try to count it up. He how many times in the fourth quarter he's let a go-ahead drive for Ole Miss, and he hasn't been there that long. I counted nine. And wow. It's still early in year two. I mean, I just don't think, you know, and he's gonna have his showdowns with Arch and with Gunnar Stockton and other guys coming up here. But like, there's nobody else you'd want to bet on in that spot than him, right? If you're tied or behind in the fourth and you need it, like that guy just does it over and over again.
1: I mean, if I'm an NFL GM, do you want to take the guy who had to fight for everything in his life, who was completely overlooked coming out of high school? No offense, Tan, ends up playing Division II ball in Michigan and, you know, has been doubted his entire life, showed up at Ole Miss as a third stringer for the most part, and ends up winning the job from Austin Simmons, who, by the way, isn't that bad when you look at him playing at Missouri. I mean, Lane said that last night. He said, ask Kirby Smart how tough the guy is to defend. You know, they scheme for him, and he makes Houdini's plays over and over again and made a few of them last night.
2: So, to me, the key to this game, I mean, look, Ole Miss, the first half, pretty much, until, you know, LSU finally scored, but even then they come back with that incredible touchdown pass of Chambliss to Deuce Alexander, where he's on the fly and he just bullets it in, Verlander-type, you know, fastball, Matthew Stafford fastball. But the first half was incredible, and then LSU just makes the adjustments, comes out. This whole game had turned. LSU missed a field goal. It's 24-24, and it felt like the whole stadium was like exhausted emotionally, probably physically. They were coming down off the high, and it looked like it was going to be a crushing defeat, like historically crushing, like where do we go from here defeat. And Chambliss and to their credit, the play calling got better. The whole team got better. I mean, Lacey is out, the whole thing. What was it like, Mark, in the stadium when all of a sudden Ole Miss just kind of popped back? They were on the ropes. They were on the ropes and showed that resolve. What was it like there?
1: There was a ton of puckering going up, that's for sure. I mean, it's like, oh, hell, here we go. He's going to, you know, he fell behind 24-7 at the half, and here he comes, and, you know, it's going to hurt the worst way imaginable when he pulls it off at the end. It probably kind of feels like, Dan, after that 24-pack of Milwaukee's best or whatever it is the next morning. I mean, it was going to be brutal.
2: Yeah.
1: And, you know, I give Ole Miss credit, you know, to come back and then to, you know, look, they got it all the way down. LSU got it all the way down to the 6-yard line. And, you know, they made some adjustments in the secondary coming into the week, swapped a corner and a safety, and they got back Sharif Denson, the kid from Florida. And I thought they played a lot better in the first half. There weren't as many communication backdowns. But, you know, give Sam Levitt credit. You know, he's not the most accurate throw in the world, but the dude is tough as, you know, timber. And over and over again, I don't know that he can continue running that much in the SEC and survive till the end of the season. But, you know, they had a shot, and everybody in the stadium was holding their breath. And then when the ball bounced off the kid's helmet and was intercepted in the end zone, you start hearing calling Baton Rouge, and the place is going absolutely nuts. I thought that was a tremendous parting shot on Ole Miss's behalf.
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0: Musgrove ready and fired. And that is in there. Ball game. And the Padres take game one. And the veteran Joe Musgrove closes it out.
1: An 8-0 win for San Diego in game one of their series. You heard it here on ESPN Radio. John Ciambi, Doug Glanville had the call for us. Boog.
0: Jay, thanks so much. As the Padres take game one, and I don't know, where do you start? I guess on the mound with Michael King, he was dominant.
2: He was absolutely fantastic, and part of it was the ability to command the ball in every quadrant. He was sinking it in. He was sweeping it away. He did it to lefties. He did it to righties. He's slipping the four-seamer, and it was just all over. And every move the Cubs made, he seemed to be a step ahead of them. And that was, you know, set the tone. And when you keep putting up zeros and the offense has been as explosive for the Padres over the last 30 days, they started off on the power game and he kept putting up zeros. So they were able to tack on and continue to tack on until the lead just got insurmountable.
0: Well, for the Cubs, whether it's you're looking at winning this series or however you want to go about it, strength of this team, the position players and their ability to score and their ability to catch the baseball, and they did neither in this game.
2: No, they did not. And yes, they need to get their walks. They need to work the count. They need to wear pitchers down and get their hits, and they have power. Their offense is very complete, but it was shut down. And it was stunning. And even the defense is a couple of mistakes, Savali not covering first, really, and a little slow in the outfield to get to a ball where Tatis stole second and scored. I mean, it was just unreal. So they were a little flat-footed, and the pressure came from the legs on Tatis, the power game. You know, we're talking about one of the most complete players in the game. So him and Pete Carl Armstrong, really fun to watch because they really do everything. But throughout the lineup tonight, that was the Padres' story. It was Tatis, and it flowed through where power, speed, and they put it all together.
0: Yeah, it was a frustrating night for the Cubs' offense. We will see what they end up doing on the mound to oppose Nick Pivetta. Again, the final, Padres take game one of this series 8-0. For Doug Glanville, I'm John Ciambi, right here in your home for every pitch of the postseason Major League Baseball on ESPN Radio and ESPN app. Now we send it back to Jay Reynolds in the studio.
1: All right, Boog, every pitch of baseball's postseason here on ESPN Radio. The action continues on Wednesday. Right now, SportsCenter all night. Baseball's into the postseason, obviously. NBA heading towards the regular season next month. The NBA is also expected to select the winning bid for ownership of the Las Vegas expansion team in the near future, a price of between $12 to $13 billion for the franchise in the new arena. There's three groups vying for that. The association will hold a formal approval process by the end of December on two expansion teams, Las Vegas and Seattle, the areas they're closing in on. The NBA targeting as soon as 2028 for the expansion teams. As for this upcoming season, the bar's being set pretty high in Philadelphia, especially for Coach Nick Nurse. ESPN's Dave McMenamin.
3: Before they took the court, he put together a 30-minute meeting where Nick Nurse laid out the vision that he has for this team and went over the expectations that he has for the group and ways for them to reach them. Now, Vijay Edgecombe said that it was really meaningful to set the standard that way so they can always have that as a reference point as they go through the season. And Anthony Simon said it was a big motivator to go through that and then take the court where it sounds like it was a very intense practice. All the guys said they were very excited. Nick Nurse started things out with full court transition drills, box out drills, trying to have a defensive identity and mentality with this group. And great news, you had everybody aside from Adem Bona able to participate.
4: Joel Embiid, the longest tenured Sixers player on this roster, year 13. But one thing that really stood out is how lean he looks. What's been the reaction on how he looks so far?
3: Sixers guard Anthony Simon said that Embiid's already made his presence felt in the gym, working out nonstop in the days and weeks leading up to the start of training camp. Day one, a full go, according to Nick Nurse, who said it was great to see him out there. And he acknowledged that it was a big difference than the Joel Embiid that they had the last several years coming off a summer, not fully healthy to begin the year. We all remember Joel Embiid winning the league's MVP in 2023. Well, since then, he's missed 150 games over the last three seasons, and that's not even counting the four of the Sixers' 11 playoff games that he had to sit out back in the spring. Certainly, he was a great thing for the Sixers brass to see on the court today as they get things started off with this new group.
1: 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Putting the next generation in charge. That's next. 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
1: 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Hockey season now underway, and the youth shall lead them. Macklin Celebrini, at the age of 20, captain of the San Jose Sharks in Chicago. 21-year-old Connor Bedard is the Blackhawks captain. ESPN analyst Mark Messier.
19: First of all, congratulations for Connor being named as captain of a original six team. Yes. It's a tremendous honor, but I don't know what the hurry is, honestly. I don't necessarily think it's a great idea for the players of that age and that lack of experience to be put in that position. I think that there's a tremendous burden that goes along with it. The professional hockey is a very obviously serious sport. Lives matter. Decisions matter. There's repercussions about everything. And I just think that when teams are rebuilding, like the Chicago Blackhawks, like San Jose, there's no rush to make your young superstars and put them in that position because there's so many things that they don't even understand about the responsibility of being a captain at that level. It's different than when you're in junior hockey. But when lives and livelihoods are at stake, it's a completely different set of circumstances. And I also think it's really important to have really good veteran leadership around those kids to really show them what it's like to be a pro, what it's like to be come in and play with a consistency and how you act and how you speak and how you treat people in the organization and all the lessons that are so important in leadership. And so when they get to the time, I mean, I was not ready when I was 20, 21, 22, 23, 24, 25. We had great mentors with Ron Chipperfield and Lee Foglin. Wayne became captain, and obviously I became captain when Wayne left. But I just don't think there's a rush, and I just wish them all the best, and same with Celebrini as well.
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1: Opening night of the NHL season, Bruins Rangers were scoreless for 56 minutes, but then they came rapid fire. 98.5 The Sports Hub.
20: Maxie Schmidt between the circles, quickly off to the right side to Banjad. Paterka take away in the neutral zone. Elias Lindholm gives it back to Paterka. Nice move. In front, scores!
1: WNBA Fever forcing a decisive game three against the Aces, getting a career playoff high 27 from Caitlin Clark in their game two win. Amazon Prime.
21: So with 4:36 to go in regulation, Clark has to play with five fouls the rest of the way. Matched up with the MVP.
1: Back to the ice. Panthers, Hurricanes went to overtime without a goal being scored. 104.3 WQAM.
20: Verhaeghe for Forsling. Given back to Verhaeghe, 11 seconds. Through center, Verhaeghe into the offensive end. Has time. Drops it back. Forsling to drive. He scores! Gus Forsling, the overtime winner with 4.3 seconds on the clock. The Panthers win in overtime. 1-0 the final score.
15: Number two.
1: To the diamond. Braves getting a key swing in the bottom of the eighth in game one against the Phillies.
22: Swing high, drive to right field, that's deep. Racing back hill, turning around, that ball's gone! That is gone! Austin Riley with a three-run homer. And here in the bottom of the eighth inning, Atlanta leads it 5-3.
15: Number one.
1: Yankees take their opener from the Red Sox. New York also putting it away in the eighth.
23: Theo Gill. Driven deep to right center field. That is better than a triple. A grand slam for Ben Rice, and the Yankees blow it open. What a night for Rice as he jogs around second, slowly making his way to third. And he has put together an extraordinary night.
1: Two homers and six RBI in the Yankees win.
24: When it starts to get hard, that's all the more reason to be consistent. That you got to lean on your everyday routine, your everyday approach, your preparation. All of that is for it's really for the hard times. It's like you need that. You lean on that. That's the backbone of your season. So just being consistent day in and day out really, really helps you get through that stuff.
1: The Yankees win the opener against Boston, zeroing in on the postseason. That's next. 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
12: Hit the center field and deep. Rafaela back. Still back. Still back on the track at the wall. Leap. See ya.
11: Austin Riley saves the day for the Braves.
13: Racing back hill. Turning around. And it's gone. Austin Riley with a three-run homer.
11: Caitlin Clark in a fever face elimination against the Aces.
14: Clark has to play with five fouls the rest of the way. Matched up with the MVP.
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16: Plenty of action coming down the pike on Tuesday. 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Zeros would be one of the major themes of the night Tuesday. Reigning Stanley Cup champs with 0 goals on opening night. 0 wins for basketball's 1 seed, and their season is over. Red Sox, 0 runs in the Bronx. While in San Diego, there would be a 0 in the hits column deep into this one.
17: Here's the pitch. Swing and a ground ball towards third. Machado sliding. It spills out of his glove, and it'll be an infield hit for Nico Horner. And Manny knew he had to hustle because Nico was running and Machado frustrated. And the fans rise and give King an ovation as he goes 6 1/3 no-hit innings in a playoff start.
16: Michael King not allowing a hit to the Cubs until the 7th. Padres offense, meanwhile, giving him plenty of support.

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4: 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The Yankees and Red Sox begin another playoff series in the Bronx.
11: Hit the center field and deep. Rafaela back. Still back. Still back on the track at the wall. Leap. See ya.
4: Austin Riley saves the day for the Braves.
12: 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Turning around. Austin Riley with a three-run homer.
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15: Plenty of action coming down the pike on Tuesday. 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Zeros would be one of the major themes of the night Tuesday. Reigning Stanley Cup champs with zero goals on opening night. Zero wins for basketball's one seed, and their season is over. Red Sox, zero runs in the Bronx. While in San Diego, there would be a zero in the hits column deep into this one.
16: Here's the pitch. Swing and a ground ball towards third. Machado sliding. It spills out of his glove, and it'll be an infield hit for Nico Hoerner. And Manny knew he had to hustle because Nico was running and Machado frustrated. And the fans rise and give King an ovation as he goes 6 1/3 no-hit innings in a playoff start.
15: Michael King not allowing a hit to the Cubs until the seventh. Padres offense, meanwhile, giving him plenty of support.
16: Swing, and a high fly ball in the air, center field. PCA is back at the wall. Leaps, and it's gone. Home run, Fernando Tatis Jr. First pitch. Swing, and a high fly ball in the air. Left center field, that's back, and it's gone. Home run, Machado. And their two big buffers have gone deep here in the first. Thrilled, right center field. Pico Armstrong on the move, and he can't get it. Tatis comes all the way around to score on a double to right center field.

0: deadline. It's on the front line with our heroes. And on the sidelines of the biggest games, it's a direct line to our loved ones. And it's a lifeline for the most vulnerable. There's a lot on the line. And the energy. This is what we do.
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5: Coming up on SportsCenter All Night. 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
6: 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Rafaela back. Still back. Still back on the track at the wall. Leap. See ya.
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7: 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Turning around. And Austin Riley with a three-run homer.
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10: Plenty of action coming down the pike on Tuesday. 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Zeros would be one of the major themes of the night Tuesday. Reigning Stanley Cup champs with zero goals on opening night. Zero wins for basketball's one seed, and their season is over. Red Sox, zero runs in the Bronx. While in San Diego, there would be a zero in the hits column deep into this one.
11: Here's the pitch. Swing and a ground ball towards third. Machado sliding. It spills out of his glove, and it'll be an infield hit for Nico Hoerner. And Manny knew he had to hustle because Nico was running and Machado frustrated. And the fans rise and give King an ovation as he goes 6 1/3 no-hit innings in a playoff start.
10: Michael King not allowing a hit to the Cubs until the seventh. Padres offense, meanwhile, giving him plenty of support.
11: Swing, a high fly ball in the air, center field. PCA is back at the wall. Leaps, and it's gone. Home run, Fernando Tatis Jr. First pitch. Swing, a high fly ball in the air. Left center field, that's back, and it's gone. Machado, and their two big boppers have gone deep here in the first. Drilled right center field. Pico Armstrong on the move, and he can't get it. Tatis comes all the way around to score on a double to right center field. Machado knocks him in, and it's 3-0. High fly ball drilled down the left field line. Gone! Into the third floor of that Western Metal Supply building, just inside the foul pole. And the Padres lead it now 4-0. Base hit up the middle. Into score Campusano. Machado on his heels. He's in. And the Padres add two more. In the dirt, and it gets past Kelly all the way to the backstop. Into score is Ty France. And it is 7-0. This one is all.

0: 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For our brightest minds, it's meeting a deadline. It's on the front line with our heroes and on the sidelines of the biggest games. It's a direct line to our loved ones. And it's a lifeline for the most vulnerable. There's a lot on the line. NV Energy. This is what we do.
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5: Coming up on SportsCenter All Night. 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
6: 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Rafaela back. Still back. Still back on the track at the wall. Leap. See ya.
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7: 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Turning around. Austin Riley with a three-run homer.
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10: Plenty of action coming down the pike on Tuesday. 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Zeros would be one of the major themes of the night Tuesday. Reigning Stanley Cup champs with zero goals on opening night. Zero wins for basketball's one seed, and their season is over. Red Sox, zero runs in the Bronx. While in San Diego, there would be a zero in the hits column deep into this one.
11: Here's the pitch. Swing and a ground ball towards third. Machado sliding. It spills out of his glove, and it'll be an infield hit for Nico Hoerner. And Manny knew he had to hustle because Nico was running and Machado frustrated. And the fans rise and give King an ovation as he goes 6 1/3 no-hit innings in a playoff start.
10: Michael King not allowing a hit to the Cubs until the seventh. Padres offense, meanwhile, giving him plenty of support.
11: Swing, a high fly ball in the air, center field. PCA is back at the wall, leaps, and it's gone. Home run, Fernando Tatis Jr., first pitch. Swing, and a high fly ball in the air, left center field, that's back, and it's gone. Home run, Machado, and their two big boppers have gone deep here in the first. Drilled right center field. Pico Armstrong on the move, and he can't get it. Tatis comes all the way around to score on a double to right center field. Machado knocks it in, and it's 3-0. High fly ball drilled down the left field line. Gone! Into the third floor of that Western Metal Supply building, just inside the foul pole. And the Padres lead it now 4-0. Base hit up the middle. In to score Campusano. Machado on his heels. He's in. And the Padres add two more. In the dirt, and it gets past Kelly all the way to the backstop. In to score is Ty France. And it is 7-0. This one is all Padres.
10: It was an 8-0 win for the Padres over the Cubs in game one of the best of three. Boog Shambi calling it here on ESPN Radio. Michael King nailing it down. He goes 7 innings. Allowed the one hit we heard. He gets the win. One hit, 8 strikeouts. First and only hit coming with one out in the seventh. 6 1/3 inning, no hit bid. Longest in Padres postseason history.
12: I always felt like I liked the adrenaline. I liked the pressure. It gives me confidence knowing that the team has confidence in me to pitch in these games. But then when you have our superstars show out like that at the bottom of the first, it makes it a lot easier.
10: Michael King, the second pitcher in Padres.

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1: 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I don't know if you guys heard. The Cowboys lost to the Ravens on Sunday in Brazil. Kind of a meltdown late in that game, to say the least. You have the ball on the two-yard line, down 3 points, under 30 seconds to go. You would think, all right, you know, you've got the Gotti. What is that, Smalls?
2: The greatest offense there is.
1: And who coined the Cowboys that?
2: One Dak Prescott.
1: He was the quarterback on Sunday when they were in Brazil against the Ravens. And they had an opportunity to win the game, and everything went awry. They had to kick a field goal. They left time on the clock, 7 seconds to go. That's all Lamar Jackson needed, two-time MVP. Drives him downfield, Tyler Loop, almost a 60-yard field goal to win the game. Jerry Jones speaks on Tuesdays, which means we have fun on Wednesdays. 105.3 The Fan in Dallas. Here's what Jerry Jones had to say about that late-game situation for Dallas.
3: Well, there is no explanation you're satisfied with. None. Let's be sure that we all understand that. They don't have one that they're satisfied with. We made mistakes during that time. There's no question about it. So there is no explanation. There's an evaluation of how not to make the same mistakes again, which is what you should be doing. You can't get that back. No way to get it back. What you can do is use the if there's any aspect of it that you want to just not even think happened, there's any aspect of it, use it to get better.
1: You see, you look puzzled hearing the guy that you used to work for in Dallas speak about this situation.
4: Yeah, but here's what I don't get. I don't even know if that's a thing where you have to use the experience to get better from. That's something that's basic. It's so fundamental.
1: What's basic in that spot?
4: Well, in terms of managing the clock and managing the game under those circumstances, right? If you know that you're going to take two shots to the end zone to George Pickens and he's going to get man coverage, your quarterback and your receiver need to be on the same page.
1: Yeah, but you just said something that's so interesting that triggered a thought. You and I talk a lot as parents about how this, being a parent, is the hardest job in the world.
4: Yes.
1: And there is no training.
4: No.
1: You can't practice on nieces, nephews, dogs, cats. There's no babysitting.
2: You don't know what your kid's going to be like.
4: Well, not only that, you can give them back and go home, right? Like, at the end of the day, here's your kid, I'm going home and get a good night's sleep.
2: Babysitting is not the same.
4: Yeah, you can't, last night it's 11 o'clock at night. Like, there's nobody to pawn my kid off onto, right? It's just me and my wife.
2: You guys are in the trenches.
4: There's nobody else in the house, but the baby is screaming his head off. So you got to deal with it. Go ahead.
1: How do you practice clock management?
4: Well, you talk about it.
1: But that's different than the emotions, the feeling, the rush.
2: The pressure.
1: And how do you practice that? The only way I would assume to practice it is to be a coach at a lower level first. And Brian Schottenheimer, correct me if I'm wrong, has never been a head coach. Aaron Glenn has been criticized of it.
4: Well, he's never been a head coach. Well, here's the thing. You drill it in practice enough where it becomes, a reaction once you get in the game circumstance.
1: But to the baby point, to give it back. Practice ends, nobody's waiting for you to ask you questions about it because they don't see it.
4: Correct.
1: Mm. There is I'm giving it back with the baby scenario there. So it is, to me, I think we need to take a step back and realize, wow, this is really interesting. Who's having trouble with the clock management so far this season? Brian Schottenheimer has, second-year head coach. Aaron Glenn has, second-year head coach.
4: Yeah.
1: These are lifers. These are guys that know football inside and out.
4: No question.
1: You cannot like them as head coach. You can't question whether or not they put the work in to understand the sport.
4: You can't question their credentials.
1: Correct.
4: Yeah.
1: But what you can question is that there is no way of practicing those moments with that pressure while being asked about it afterwards.
4: But here's the other thing that complicates it, right? And this is the thing that we talk about with the Denver Broncos all the time and Sean Payton. It's hard to manage all three phases of your football team and the actual game while you're actually calling plays, too. And so if you think about it, Aaron Glenn calling plays on the defense for the New York Jets, but also the head coach has to manage the game.
2: Mm-hmm.
4: Right? Brian Schottenheimer, same thing, but on the opposite side. That is a level of complexity that I think most coaches aren't prepared for. So even though you're a football lifer, you're still doing two jobs that are pretty intense at the same time, and you can miss the forest through the trees, so to speak.
1: That's the single best explanation that I have heard yet as to why Sean Payton giving up play calling makes sense.
4: Yeah.
1: because I like in my head I'm like he's unbelievable at this. Well, that this is not meant to be the meaning. It's meant to be a comparison. That's the checkers. The chess is what he's now doing.
4: Yeah, the
1: checkers is important to play.
4: Well, checkers is important, but Sean Payton is not just thinking about one of 17. He's thinking about how can I set my team up to win the big one.
1: And to be fair, Brian Schottenheimer, to his credit, knows he screwed up and acknowledged this yesterday.
5: No.
6: Very good in the last 28 seconds. I think when you talk about, you know, finishing the game, you know, which I really think you look at our two games that we've lost, you know, Joe, we haven't finished. And I was a big part of this one. Like I said, I talked about, you know, after the game, you know, I felt like I overcoached Dak on third down. Kind of affected his decision making a little bit, and then I let that kind of bleed over to my decision about kicking the ball. My dad had a rule, one play at a time. He talked a lot about, because it happened to him, he made a decision on a play. It didn't go good. He was pissed off about it, and it affected another decision, and I think that's kind of what happened to me. So I'll take accountability for it. It's football and life. It's what happens. But I hurt our chance to win that game, and I'll be better, and I'm better than that. I'm better than I performed in the last 28 seconds.
1: Very interesting. We will bring ESPN NFL analyst Jason McCourty into this conversation because that's accountability, but it's a big theme in terms of the NFL, clock management, situational football, et cetera. Jason played for the best, and at times, he played for the worst. He's been on Super Bowl teams and a winless team. Ooh. Jason McCourty, ESPN NFL analyst, will join us next. 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
1: Watch me. 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ESPN, you know, we are fully aware of how much one Chris Canty believes in five-hour energy.
2: Yes.
1: So much so that I know he has an entire box under the table every day. But Cam Pratt is reporting that you are, I don't know if this is good or bad, but that you're giving five-hour energy to your eight-month-old son? Is that what's happening?
2: Not, but he must have found my stash, especially last night, because the kid is mid-sleep and then wakes up screaming his head off in the middle of the night, and my wife and I can't get any sleep last night. I was literally up from the end of the Yankees playoff game, a beautiful win against the Boston Red Sox, 9-0. Shout out to Cam Schlittler and Ben Rice. But I'm sitting there thinking this is going to be a nice drama-free evening because my Yankees aren't putting me in cardiac arrest. It's not a nail biter. I'm not sitting on my hands watching the thing. And then all of a sudden, game goes off. My son gets up, and I'm up with him the entire night. By the time he goes back to bed, which is around 4 o'clock, it's time for me to be up for the show.
1: Walk us through, if you could, not to add insult to injury, but I think the world can relate.
2: You're enjoying twisting the knife right now.
1: No, I just...
2: I'm going to tell you what you were talking to my dad before the kid even got here.
1: That's what I was
2: going to
1: bring up.
2: Before the kid even got here. He was talking to my dad, and he was saying he has no idea what he's in for.
3: He kept saying no idea.
2: Just wait. Evan was waiting for this moment. He was waiting for this moment. Reality slapped me in the face.
3: It only took 8 months.
2: Yeah, exactly. Well... this is one of the moments we've had in 8 months.
4: It took like a few weeks, then Canty was like, oh, shoot.
2: Yeah, the parenthood is trill.
4: I don't know.
2: I love the kid, but parenthood is trill.
4: We were at like negative 5 months, and you were already kind of panicked. So.
2: Yeah.
1: But, okay, now I'll defend
3: you. He's the captain now.
1: Now I'll defend you. We have two parents on this show on a daily basis. He's right to feel the way he's feeling. Because he also, to explain it to everybody, the moment you had last night where you realized... oh, he's doing this on purpose.
2: Yeah, so my wife and I are sitting there
1: thinking, the eight-month-old son.
2: So my son is teething right now. Yeah. He's got four teeth coming in at the same time.
3: Oof.
2: So, like, I know, like, it's real. He's a little bit uncomfortable. So we're sitting here thinking about, all right, something's got to be wrong. We're debating whether or not we need to get dressed and take him to the emergency room. And as soon as my wife and I make the call and say, hey, we're going to go, the kid busts out laughing and cracks a few smiles. And we're like, is he punking us? Is this practical jokers? What is it? Like, I'm trying to figure out exactly what's happening. Is Ashton Kutcher going to jump out somewhere? Like, we're trying to figure out exactly what's happening and what he's doing. Because in the middle of all of this crying, and I'm talking about hours of crying, he just cracks a few smiles. And he starts laughing. And he starts joking. And he starts giving us little kisses and stuff. And we're like, oh, it's all good. Maybe he's going to get ready to sleep. As soon as I settle into the rocker to try to rock him back to sleep, he starts bawling uncontrollably again. Yes, Miles, I was not prepared. I was like Brian Schottenheimer at the end of that game against the Ravens in Brazil. I was not prepared at all.
3: So he basically was like, oh, they're actually going to take me to the hospital. Let me show mom, all right.
2: Yeah, exactly. Exactly.
4: Does that make your son Dak in this situation?
2: Is he Dak?
1: No, he would be Jesse Minter with the Ravens.
2: He's got a plan.
1: Seven seconds or less.
2: Oh, they're talking about going to the hospital? I don't want to go to the hospital. Let me smile a little bit.
3: Let's revert that.
2: Plus, my dad has got a medical emergency kit. There's no reason to go to the hospital.
1: There you go.
3: Good point. He knows.
2: Exactly.
1: Well, you did see the Yankees win, as you said. Great day of baseball yesterday. You heard it here on ESPN Radio. Well, great day of baseball, unless you're a Phillies fan. We'll get to them in a second. White Sox beat the Astros 6-3. Astros 81-81. You couldn't expect much for them unless you're me and thinking they're going to go on some miraculous run. That doesn't seem like it's going to happen. Yankees, the thing that you're most excited about if you're a Yankee fan like CeCe or Nuno is the idea that not only do you win 9-0, but it's the homegrown guys. It's Cam Schiller, who was great with the 10 strikeouts. It was Ben Rice, who had two homers, including a grand slam. It was George Lombard Jr., who had three hits in the game. Even, you know, if you're going to go, even Volpe, like, I mean, who's been up and down with them, clearly wants to be a Yankee playing second base now. That was good for them. And then late night, I thought there were some really good things if you're a Padres fan out there, because you're are three big names you pay a lot of money to. Machado, Tatis, and Bogarts were great. Michael King had a
2: Didn't take long for Tatis to get started.
1: No, and Michael King had a no-hitter going into the seventh, and he gave up, if I'm not mistaken, an infield hit. I was not up for that live in that moment. I was conspiring with CC Sun.
3: You were doing what?
1: Isn't that right?
2: Conspiring?
3: Conspiring.
1: Thank you. No, word of the day. Conspiring.
4: Conspiring.
1: I don't know. Conspiring with CC Sun. And then you've got Joe Musgrove, who hasn't pitched in 2 years, coming out of the pen to pitch an inning for the Padres, so a good sign there. And Pat and Cam, as Phillies fans, what happened with you guys? What happened when you put a reliever in that doesn't normally come in when he comes in? Go ahead, tell us the story.
4: Well, I don't know. I was asleep.
5: I was sleeping.
1: Cam?
5: They put in Yoan Duran, the closer, in the seventh inning, maybe in hopes of going 7 and 8 and then having someone else do the ninth or doing all three, and he almost got out of it. And with two outs in the eighth, a hit by pitch, and then a home run by Austin Riley, who stunk this year, by the way, but always kills the Phillies, and they did not, in fact, get out of it. So questionable decision by Mattingly. I didn't think it was that bad in the moment, but it did backfire.
2: Yeah, I mean, Duran was cruising in the seventh inning, right?
5: Yeah.
2: It was three up, three down, and he got out of there with 12 pitches.
3: But he's only made one multi-inning appearance this season. You're putting him in a very difficult position in a very consequential
2: way. Yeah, listen, the multi-inning save is a bit dicey. Like, if you want to go with the four-out save, I'm cool with that. But asking a guy to come in and give you six outs and he's not a middle reliever, come on now.
3: And he doesn't have the experience to lean upon. And I know pitching always takes a step forward in the postseason, but that was a big ask.
2: But that's a matchup that you like, though, because Austin Riley's been cold at the plate lately.
1: All the postseason action, game twos today. Could be elimination games for some of these teams. 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Mel Kiper Jr. is going to join us next. But you know what? Since your son has already endorsed 5-Hour Energy, why don't you tell everybody else about it? 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
2: Oh, my gosh. Listen, I'm here to tell you about a new flavor rivalry with 5-Hour Energy. 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
1: 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You know, Mel Kiper Jr., if you missed any of him, was awesome. Go back on the podcast and listen. He gave so many interesting little nuggets. I personally thought it was fascinating to, because I said I was going to ask him a question, weird question to start. We don't talk about South Carolina football all the time. I'm glad I did, because it took him to a place that wasn't about South Carolina as much. But Lenora Sellers was a hot name. The edge rusher, Dylan Stewart was a hot name, and now he's getting in trouble in terms of the back and forth with the coaches in Alabama, et cetera. And it took Mel down this path of maybe we, because he doesn't do it, we do it with him more than he does it. We have to stop overhyping guys that are not draft eligible, because what ends up happening is we get disappointed when they are. So when Nuno even said it to me the other day, I can't remember if it was on air or off air, but he said to me, with all these teams positioning for the draft, are we sure it's a good draft? It was all a big quarterback draft. He just said, Mel, Arch, based on play, is a second or third round pick. Lenora Sellers may not even be a second or third round pick at this point, right?
2: Mateer, may go back to school, right?
1: Yeah, or a different school for that matter. Mateer at Oklahoma was on the verge of being benched. Even the guy that you and I loved, CC, before the season, Josh Hoover, they're undefeated in Indiana, but nobody's talking about him atop the draft, right? I mean, it's amazing. Sam Levitt, would anyone draft him high right now?
2: No.
1: Okay. Dante Moore is really hurt, so let's hope he's okay. But even before then,
2: and Mel was talking about him last year.
1: Well, we were asking about
2: Dante Moore wishes he had that one back.
3: Yeah,
2: in terms of going to the NFL draft.
1: Marcell Reed, Texas A&M, they've been a disaster.
2: He can't throw either.
1: You have a stat about him throwing more than 1 yard that you were bringing up last week. Go ahead, Smurf.
3: Well, the Dante Moore is kind of the lens that I wonder if Arch is looking at this through. Mel's talking about the fact that he right now is not playing like a top pick, but Texas right now is the number one team in the country. They're 4-0. Obviously, we need to see how the season bears itself out. But even if you're not a complete product, that doesn't mean that if you go back to college that it's going to be a favorable season for you moving forward.
1: Right.
3: And I know he has the advantage of the lineage and a lot of different things working in his favor that maybe some other prospects don't. However, it is a risk to also go back. The money now gives these players a luxury in certain circumstances to go back and develop if they want to. That does not mean that it's going to improve your draft stock. It's not a guarantee.
2: Well, here's the other thing, Smalls. If you're trying to develop and you're an ascending prospect, depending on who's at the top of the NFL draft, it could be advantageous for you to leave this year as opposed to waiting next year when you don't know who's going to be at the top of the NFL draft. So I think the team that could potentially select you could weigh into whether or not you decide to declare. And, of course, when you start talking about the Manning family, how could you not think about what Eli Manning did at the top of the draft because he didn't want to go to the L.A. Chargers? So, yeah, I will say this. And I understand Mel is always going to be loyal to the tape. There's nobody that breaks down the game of football that is less biased in terms of what they see versus preconceived notions than Mel Kiper is. That said, if the Texas Longhorns go undefeated, win the SEC in the regular season, or in the college football playoff, Arch Manning will be a Heisman finalist. And it's going to be on the board that he's the first quarterback taken next April, regardless of what happens in the postseason.
1: I think you are 1,000,000,000% correct. I also think that Mel, as you said, being loyal to the tape, T-A-P-E, not T-A-K-E, right? Not loyal to the tape, to the tape.
2: He's loyal to the tape, yep.
1: So Mel being loyal to the tape would say...
2: And Mel has been a defender of Arch Manning,
1: correct.
2: Just so everybody is clear.
1: But that analysis you just gave in a realistic hypothetical projection, undefeated, SEC, college football playoff, gets him to a top five pick in the draft, first quarterback, whatever it is, that is true. But also we have to now consider, so is what Mel is saying, is maybe he's not a sure thing. So maybe the idea of, what is the shirt you have with Arch that you have?
3: Awful for Arch.
1: The idea of awful for Arch may not be that advantageous.
2: But listen, if I'm picking at the top of the draft, that means that my job is on the line. I'm willing to stake my career on a quarterback
4: with the last name Manning.
2: With the last name Manning.
4: Understood.
2: That has the physical talent that Arch has. Now, Mel didn't say anything. Like, he's saying his performance. But when we start talking about traits now, Arch got traits that translate to NFL success.
4: Yes,
2: but he's big. He can move. He can throw. Like, he can give you the second reaction plays. He steps up in big moments. All of those types of things. Like, he does that. It's the inconsistency and the awareness or lack thereof that's concerning. But hopefully that improves with more starts, more games. That's what you're looking for as he progresses through his college career.
4: I'm going to have a big yes but here.
2: Go
4: the yes but is, there's no one that gets more frustrated with the traits guys than you. Burrow, Herbert, I hear you, along with me, along with Michelle, supporting the guy that doesn't have the traits. It wasn't good Monday night. In Jalen Hurts.
2: Well, see, this
4: Brock Purdy doesn't have the traits, and you're all in on him again.
2: Well, let me just say it this way. Mel Kiper is better than me in terms of putting his biases aside. I happen to play with a guy at quarterback whose last name was Manning.
4: Yeah, but what did he do for you?
2: Did he ever win anything? Exactly. That's my point.
4: Does that change your life at all?
2: I know how he's cut.
4: That's his uncle, to be fair.
2: It's the same family.
3: Still genetics.
2: The Manning Passing Academy, like it's all of those things. It's not a negative
3: to have those genes and to have those two guys to be your tutors throughout this journey.
4: Of course.
2: He wears 16.
4: I'm not doubting any of that.
2: Come on, man.
4: I just think what Mel said, again, go back to the point, loyal to the tape. He said Arch Manning is a second or third round pick based on the tape so far. That's pretty damn strong. Pretty damn strong, to say the least. A round of who said it, us versus them. Next on Sportsmanlike, presented by Progressive Insurance.
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16: I'm a situationally good dancer.
17: Yes. Yes.
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0: This is Who Said It?
16: 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We're trying to guess as to who's speaking in them.
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2: You know what? Lids needs to send me the New York Yankees postseason hat.
16: You're making requests?
2: Yeah.
16: I mean, that's ridiculous. Well, where's my heat gear?

0: pick of the day.
1: All right, so for my pick of the day, I'm not going to touch the money. My Yankees came through, Cam Schlittler in fine fashion last night. We took them outright to win. Today, I am going to oblige one of my castmates in one, Pat Costello, who wants me to pick the game between the Phillies and the Braves. Mm. Now, he wants me to take the Phillies and give them the KOD.
2: Oh, he wants it to be over?
1: He wants it to be over.
2: You do?
1: I think it is going to be over, which is why I'm taking the Braves. I want our folks to try to...
2: So you won't give him the KOD.
1: I want our folks to try to capitalize on Pat Costello and Cam Pratt's misery.
2: All right.
1: So we're going to take the Braves to win. It's damn near even money at minus 103 odds. That is the pick of the day.
3: He survived a terrible, terrible moment in our history.
0: The most unsportsmanlike moment of the day.
4: That was terrible.
5: Was not a great look.
6: I'm in no position as a front runner to judge someone else's fandom, but may I ask a question for those who are?
2: You may.
6: Are you a bad fan if you're rooting against your own team in the playoffs?
2: I was just going to say that.
6: Like, draft positioning is not a thing. Like, what?
2: Even if I didn't think that the Cardinals were the better team out there, I know better than anybody that anything can happen in the baseball postseason. And having my team with a chance to advance, I would be cheering.
1: No, he's already told us why he's rooting against his team. He didn't want him to make the playoffs. He wants him to have an early exit in the wild card because he wants change around the organization. Mm. They keep doing this dance of will they, won't they, in terms of moving on from the manager. And if they lose and get swept in the wild card round, and it becomes apparent that this group as constituted ain't good enough to get where they want to go. Is that correct, Pat Costello?
7: Yeah, it's already apparent. This team's not winning anything. They don't have a chance.
8: You still got to root for them.
6: I would say you could root against your own team if they play late at night. During the morning, if a 10 o'clock game, I just end it.
2: Not in the postseason.
6: At any point late at night. A 2:15 p.m. Eastern, you
2: no
6: work
2: way.
6: For them forever. That's the greatest
2: that's
6: time.
7: No, it's not. That's when I take a nap. I was asleep yesterday. I didn't even get to watch the game.
6: All right.
1: So, Cam, okay. Just so I'm correct, you are rooting for the Phillies
8: yes,
1: today.
8: They're in the playoffs.
2: I want
8: the Phillies to win.
6: Speaking of Cam found a great note on sportsmanlike moments involving another playoff game today between the White Sox and the Astros, and the White Sox are up 1-0. Cam.
8: Yes, White Sox, Astros. Every pitch of the MLB postseason on ESPN Radio for the White Sox. Sean Burke is pitching, their best pitcher. James Fegan of the Chicago Sun-Times wrote an article about Sean Burke pitching in this game, and there is a quote from Sean Burke that says, "This is my life. No family, no girl, no kids. This is all I do."
6: Oh, I love this guy. It's my new favorite player in sports. It's my kind of guy. What else is there to do if
2: you're
6: that's your life?
2: You're married with kids.
6: That's how I got here, is being that way. That is how I got here, that way. No girl, no life, no kids.
1: So when he gets all of those things, that means you can't trust him as a pitcher?
6: That's right.
7: Haven't you known your wife your entire life?
6: Yeah, we weren't dating my entire life.
2: When did you start dating?
6: 28. No,
7: okay.
6: 27.
7: What are you talking about?
1: Come on, man.
6: I started doing national radio at 26.
1: I've been together 2 decades.
6: But I started to really make it at that point. Anyway.
7: You're not Sean Burke.
1: Right?
2: He's 26.
1: Not. He's definitely not.
6: Hmm? He's going to get married as a result of this. Big day in the NBA yesterday. Or was it the NFL? I'm not sure. On one day yesterday. One day. The Jets worked out Michael Jordan. The Cardinals worked out Chris Paul, and the 49ers worked out Kobe Bryant.
9: The ceiling is the roof.
6: That's right. A fascinating day in the NFL, I guess what it was.
2: The NFL, correct.
6: And big news, you know, everybody tries to lose weight, gain weight, depending on their circumstance in terms of getting ready for the season in the NFL, NBA. Chet Holmgren has put on some bulk, finally. He went from 213 to 215.
2: You know what? Shout out to him. Grinding.
6: I'll be at a dinner tonight.
1: So he's still got to get bullied by Victor Wembanyama.
6: God, we don't talk about it enough how bad he was down the
1: stretch. Oh, my God.
6: Because we focus on the Jalen Williams injury.
1: Damn near unplayable.
6: Oh.
2: He's got 2 pounds on him, though, now.
6: 2 pounds? That's all he's got. Two. From 213 to 215. Goal is up next. We are on to Thursday. We're on Sportsmanlike. 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
22: The place is jammed. First game between the Yankees and the Red Sox in the best of three wild card round. The Yankees and the Red Sox, whenever they play it, it's always big theater. Hit the center field and deep. Rafaela back. Still back. Still back on the track at the wall. Leap. See ya. 2-2 pitch. Swing and a pick. And strikeout. Driven deep to right center field. That is.
23: 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Job's not done. We gotta get another win tomorrow.
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0: pouring in with a monster beginning to the wild card round. It's the Golic here on ESPN Radio, the ESPN app, SiriusXM Channel 80. 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Mike Golic Jr. and Mike Golic Sr. with you guys. Fun guests coming by today. Jeff Saturday, Dominique Foxworth going to talk some ball with us as we go along. Little Love It or Shove It. Can't wait for that. As you know, we talked a lot about sports equinox coming up in October, the day where in North American sports, among men's sports, we have all four majors in action on the same day with the World Series, Monday Night Football, hockey, and NBA's regular season. Yesterday felt like that. I think any day, and I say this selfishly as someone out in Pacific time, where I can begin watching sports on my television in the middle of

0: into the postseason. Oh, by the way, he's had 10 strikeouts before in the postseason. It's one of those, you count on a guy, you put him in as a starter, you count on him, and he absolutely delivered.
1: Well, you mentioned 10 strikeouts and zero runs allowed in this game. He's the first player in Yankees history with post games with that stat line in the postseason. Both have come against the Boston Red Sox. So being reliable, but also to do it in this rivalry against that team in this moment, to me is the stuff that sports heroes get made of.
0: Yeah. And, oh, by the way, Schlittler and Ben Rice both went to college in New England. They grew up around the Red Sox.
1: Yes.
0: And the Yankees plucked them out of Red Sox land and brought them to New York. And they were fantastic. Feel bad for Michael King. You know, he's got a no-hitter in the seventh. Nick Horner takes a shot down the line to Manny Machado at third. Machado scoops it, but can't transfer the ball from mitt to hand. The ball goes flying flying in the air. And they scored a base hit and not an error, where I had to look up what's considered a hit and an error. And they define it by degree of difficulty and the no-throw factor, of which I won't get into and explain, but basically they're saying how hard it was, a hard shot, which he scooped but couldn't transfer to his hand. And they were saying that the possibility that they determined the runner would have been safe regardless of a clean transfer. I don't agree with that. I think if Machado cleanly went from mitt to hand, he would have thrown him out. But, you know, that stopped the no-no in the seventh for Michael King.
1: Yeah, you could see either way it was scored, the frustration on Machado knowing, like all those guys do, hey, we want to be a part of this. We want to have our pitchers back, give him the opportunity, you know, to cement himself in history in the way that he already did. Again, an unbelievable performance. No-no into the seventh, the longest in Padres postseason history and the longest by an individual pitcher since 2019's NLCS. So an incredible performance by him. His manager, Craig Stammen, talked about when he knew Michael King was in the zone tonight.
2: Yeah, I felt like he was on at the beginning. He shows some of that sometimes. You know, the Dodgers game, he was like that at the beginning of the game, too, and then the second inning got away from him. But he kept attacking the zone. He walked a couple guys in there that made you like, all right, you know, is he going to hang in there? But he got the next guy out right away. So, you know, it was just an overall dominant outing by him. He used all of his pitches. They were all working, especially his fastball. You know, that was electric tonight. And, you know, he had the sweeper going to the righties and the slider. So he just had a full mix of everything, and he was throwing strikes. And if he throws strikes, we usually feel good about him on the mound.
1: Nicole, you're on ESPN Radio. Mike Golic Jr., Mike Golic Sr., lots to feel good about there. So both of those dominant pitching performances that gave way to games that were ultimately blowouts, that got really lopsided, gave guys like Ben Rice the time and the ability to go through and get it done there. The game that probably was the most entertaining was the Braves and Phillies. This was a back-and-forth battle until Austin Riley, third career go-ahead run in the seventh or later. He hits it in the eighth inning here. Anytime you're passing this guy in Braves history, probably feels like a good thing. Pass Chipper Jones and Javi Lopez for the most go-ahead runs in the seventh or later in the playoffs in Braves history. So hitless on his previous 14 at-bats, too. So to come alive in that moment, again, we're talking about building stars in the postseason. You continue to add to those legacy moments with stuff like this. It was awesome.
0: Yeah, he's a guy who hit .219 and just 19 home runs in the regular season. But you're right. I mean, When you know, talk about October, I know we're just getting to October, but October baseball, playoff baseball, that's where names are made. That's where legacies are found, you know, and that's a monster hit, and it was a back and forth game. Atlanta out to the lead, Phillies take the lead, and then Riley takes care of business. So that was you're right, that was the best game. You had two big time blowouts in that one. You had obviously the White Sox and the Astros. Well, the Astros were getting booed in their home stadium, and it wasn't sold out. So they spent more time talking about how they would like to have had a full stadium than basically the game.
1: Yeah, no, which is, again, kind of to be expected. We talked yesterday about them limping into the postseason, winning a division at .500 this year, sort of emblematic of what we're seeing kind of across the AL right now. So fun night to begin. everything that we have going on in Major League Baseball. We'll have plenty more of that as the week goes along here as we get ready for a jam-packed day. The W last night, incredibly giving. I mean, God, we'll talk about it in a little bit, but the Lynx, the one seed going down to the 8th seed New York Liberty, where it's one of those, though, sometimes, and this is what we always talk about in the NBA, how seeding at times doesn't matter as long as you get the dance when you got a veteran team that's been around and done it, and then it becomes a matchup game, and now all of a sudden, this one seed, the story of the year, Olivia Miles, holding down the team until Nafisa Collier could come back, and everyone, you know, in like lions, unfortunately, out like lambs in this spot, and the Liberty getting moved on here. It was a fun, fun night.
0: Yeah, I mean, it's one of those where if you're flying from 30,000 feet and just looking, you're like, oh, Minnesota, best team in the W. They're going to cruise. But you're right. It's a matchup. The length of the Liberty proved to be too much for the Lynx. So the top team in the WNBA is out.
1: That is the opening drive. 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By the way, speaking of numbers in this, we had one more question that I wanted to get to this morning before we get to Jeff Saturday, who's going to stop by in just a little bit, break down some ball from over the weekend. We've got our usual trivia updates from producer Devin and Bubba, and they had an interesting theory that they wanted to trot out. Went a one-point loss at trivia last night. Great job, fellas. Unfortunately, I know a thing or two about losing us trivia in the last moments here. You guys, though, a little undermanned here. What is the appropriate amount of people that you can have on a team for a trivia night at Bar Trivia? Because what were you guys up against?
3: Yeah, that's the question last night. There were four of us on our team, and we ended up finishing in second place, which is where we tend to finish every time in this trivia that Cam Pratt hosts. And we lost by 1 point to a team who wins pretty much every time. And they had 11 people on their team.
1: 11 people. Fair or foul, Dad? So 11 people.
0: So, first, I love the camaraderie. You got people out at the bar hanging out on a Tuesday night.
1: Sure.
0: You know, I think that's a cool thing. What are the rules?
3: There are no rules.
0: Okay. All right, then. You know what? I don't want to hear it.
4: Yeah, ever heard of unwritten rules, though?
3: Yeah, there you go.
0: Yeah, what's the number, then? Mm. What's the unwritten rule? What's the number of people on a team?
4: I think the max you can
0: go. So wait a minute. You think the maximum, so you don't know what an unwritten rule is.
3: I would say double. If you're going into double figures, we got a problem.
4: Yeah, I would agree with that. I think we can all agree with that, can't we?
3: 9 and under. Let's start there.
1: I do feel like we need to talk to Cam about this and maybe institute some written rules on this front, because it is a massive advantage to have that many more people to source information from, and it swings this in the balance completely. The fact that you guys were able to be within 1 point with just four people is a Herculean effort.
0: The problem with that limiting is you are now – what if people aren't allowed in the contest? Are they even going to come to the bar? And the whole point of having trivia night at a bar is to get attendance at the bar to buy food and to buy drinks.
3: Well, last night, for example, we were going to have four people. One of our other coworkers here, he works in a different department, he was coming with three people. So there was a debate, should we join our team?
1: Mm.
3: And there was going to be seven, which is, again, kind of pushing what we thought was the line. And he said, you know what? I'm just going to form another team. I've got two other friends.
4: Honorable.
3: We'll have a team of three. We're going to have fun. We're still going to come. We're here. He formed his own team.
4: He came in third.
3: So they had a great time. So they had three on their team. We had four. So they got a team. The other team of 11, feel free to make a 6 and a 5. And set. They can all still go.
4: And there's a lot of them that are ESPNers. So I hope they're listening to this right now.
1: Man.
3: Just form two teams.
0: Listen.
3: Two.
0: You guys are my guys, but I disagree.
1: Let me tell you
0: I disagree.
1: You guys have taken shots at the kickball folks.
4: I know.
0: Yes,
1: you're
0: sore losers.
1: They have used this
0: losers
1: to go and try and establish and further their agenda when it comes to their adult activities, and I'm here for it. Wash it down with some pizza today. 888-729-3776 if you guys want to get in touch with us. Coming up next, Jeff Saturday going to stop by with us and look ahead to the NFL weekend coming up next on the Go Looks.
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0: that rank for you as a bar? I see you nodding your head right now, Dad.
1: What? I just was interesting. Quote, people counted us out. We didn't count ourselves out.
0: It sounds like the Geno Smith.
1: Yeah.
0: They wrote me off, but I didn't write back.
1: Yeah.
0: Which everyone, I feel like when you get in a moment like that, you want to try and punctuate it with something fun. And you know how it is. We all have that line in our head that sounds great, and then you say it out loud, and it's like, oh, I guess it's not actually that revelatory.
1: Yeah. It sounds like anything any other player would say who's an AC. We didn't count ourselves out. We have confidence in ourselves.
0: But if you say it with the right emphasis and the right syllable, now all of a sudden it takes on new life.
1: That's true.
0: Where the good stuff is. The Golics here on ESPN Radio, Mike Golic Jr. and Mike Golic Sr. We have got postseason sports going on all across right now. Major League Baseball's wild card round got going here yesterday. Tons of fireworks there. But we've already got some teams punching their ticket to the next round in the WNBA playoffs right now, including the 8th seed New York Liberty. They take down the top seeded Lynx 87-71, a beatdown in the quarterfinals to advance the WNBA semis. It was a stunning 2-0 upset. It was the first time an 8 seed took down a 1. Now, some of that is structural for years.
1: Right.
0: That wasn't actually possible this early in it. But, Dad, this one for a team in Minnesota that was basically number one wire-to-wire this year, that had Olivia Miles, who was the unquestioned WNBA Rookie of the Year and an all-WNBA performer, Cheryl Reeves, Coach of the Year. You had gotten Nafisa Collier back late in the season. This is one of the more stunning upsets that we've seen, at least on paper, before you get to the actual practice of it.
1: Yeah, styles make fights, right? And the Liberty, their length, their rim protection, It just proved to match up well against Minnesota. Olivia Miles, obviously a phenomenal player, but length got to her. What did she score? 5 points in this game. Missed
0: was
1: a ton
0: basically
1: of shots.
0: Benched in the fourth quarter too.
1: Yeah.
0: It was stunning.
1: This is just like it's matchup. It's a matchup issue the way you look at it, and that's how a lot of things are. That's why it's always just get to the playoffs. And between styles make fights, as I said, or if you in some instances, if you have players healing up at the right time and you're peaking at the right time, it's all encompassing.
0: I feel once again for Minnesota sports fans who just deal with so much of this. The Lynx have been so close but no cigar for a while now. Their first time losing consecutive games by 15 or more points since a two-game streak in September of 2023. This their first time ever losing consecutive playoff games by 15 or more points. So it almost, it's the old conversation because we've seen the Lynx get close, championship close, and lose there versus now at least having your hopes dashed earlier in the playoffs. It's not going to be much of a bomb other than the fact that, hey, the future's pretty bright. Olivia Miles is incredible and did all this as a freaking rookie. And so you've got that there. This quote, however, not going to age well. This was Cheryl Reeve, the Lynx head coach, before the game when she was asked about feeling any pressure leading into this moment, knowing the Lynx history and championship pedigree.
2: Long as tenured coach, winning as coach in the WNBA, but you're still chasing more history. Do you feel pressure? How do you process pressure?
3: I'm already in the Hall of Fame. I feel no pressure. I feel no pressure. Not that my goal of life is to be in the Hall of Fame, but I run my race, and now I just want to be the best version of myself for the players that we have now. So I don't feel pressure. The only pressure I feel is just trying to be great for them.
0: So she ended up getting to the coach speak answer. Like, it's not as bad when you hear the entirety of the quote.
1: Right.
0: But
1: right.
0: Hearing that and then seeing them go and get knocked off as the one seed losing 0-2 by 15-plus points, I don't think is going to endear here with a lot of Lynx fans this morning.
1: No. People are going to be living in the now and saying, why can't you lead this team to a title now when you had the best team in the WNBA now? We know your past is Hall of Fame worthy, but we're talking about the now. We're not living in the past.
0: Well, I can say, speaking of living in the now, the other matchup that we've got is going to give way to a really fun Game 3. The Indiana Fever trailed in the beginning of this game, went on a 20-6 second quarter run. How about Caitlin Clark, career high, 27 points, 6 boards, and a playoff career high, 15 assists. She's the first player in WNBA history with 25 and 15 in a game, regular season or post. So continuing a run, when Indiana gets going and they up the pace, even for a team that's got Asia Wilson, who's a perennial MVP, they're a really hard offense to keep track of.
1: Yeah, this is a tough matchup. You would like to see these two teams maybe meet a little later in the playoffs, right? instead of right now. But boy, oh boy, what a series. Looking forward to this third game.
0: Yeah, no, it's been incredible so far for them. So we'll take another one of those and look forward to the run. But again, the Lynx season comes to an end. The Fever and the Aces trying to continue to punch their ticket going forward in the WNBA postseason. It's all good right now. Again, we're not in Equinox territory yet, but we're getting close. 888-729-3776, 888-SAY-ESPN. Coming up next, we heard this from Courtney Cronin over the weekend about Arch Manning and what the last name means. How do we evaluate him properly? Next here on the Golics.
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2: The goal is here on ESPN Radio. We're presented by Progressive Insurance. Dad, the only rule, if you're going to sing, you got a whole asset for the podcast audience. They don't get any of this. They don't know what you're singing.
3: Yeah, no, I know.
2: Carefree Highway, you gotta go all the way in on it. You got a nice voice. Let people have it every once in a while. Bubba really catering to you today with the song.
3: He really is, and I do appreciate it.
4: I played Taylor Swift earlier.
2: You did? Hey, listen, I'll continue to defend Cleveland right now. My dad's Guardians in a great spot, sitting around waiting for their food to come through to the next round. I'm out here supporting, I think, the greatest ode to the city of Cleveland ever penned by one of the poet laureates of our time, and I'm under fire by everyone who thinks the song's bad.
3: And speaking of songs, going back to the trivia contest that the boys were at last night, one of the categories was shipwrecks, and Cam, who runs the deal, did not play The Wreck of the Edmund Fitzgerald as the opening song. I mean, I don't even know how that's possible.
2: It's a massive oversight.
4: Yeah, we were locked. We thought that was going to be a given. We're like, all right, we're definitely going to get the music trivia one right, and it was not selected, and we couldn't believe that one.
2: No.
4: It's amazing. That was a miss.
2: Yeah. It's amazing. So America's number one trivia recap podcast / radio show will have to continue to follow up on this situation.
4: We'll be back next Tuesday.
2: As
4: with
2: we
4: 10
2: always
4: people
2: are.
4: Yeah. And get second place again.
2: Just going to keep every retweet. I will add another person to our trivia team until morale improves. Speaking of additions, cleversegways.com, the NBA reviewing bids for the expansion Las Vegas team. They've got three finalists, according to Sham Sharania. Right now, the bidding up to a staggering $12 to $13 billion price tag, which is essentially what the Lakers were just value at in the last sale. Are you surprised that a brand new team in the league is already valued like one of the richest franchises in sports?
3: No, because it includes the expansion fee, the full franchise fee, and the arena as well. I mean, it's a complete package. So I'm not really that surprised, and it's going to be pretty expensive to build, obviously, in Vegas, whether it's a baseball stadium when the A's are going to be there or the NBA. But I'm ecstatic that it's going to Vegas. I'm happy all the teams are going to Vegas because of the hypocrisy not too long ago where owners in all sports shuddered at the thought of any of their players stepping foot in Las Vegas or the fear of gambling. And now, all of a sudden, all the owners in sports are lining their pockets with gambling sites' money and how they've harumphed it before, and now they're, like, welcoming it. Years ago, Tony Romo was going to do an appearance in Vegas at a fantasy football draft, and the league wouldn't allow it. Think of where that was and where they are now. The hypocrisy is stunning, and now you're going to have four major sports once the A's move there, I think, in 28, right where the Tropicana Hotel was on the Strip. It's another thing I love. I love doing Vegas Raider games because you can walk to the stadium. You don't have to deal with traffic. I think it's fantastic.
2: So it's interesting to me. Especially in the NBA, do we need more teams?
3: Oh, well, that's a different conversation.
2: I mean, I feel like it's the conversation, though. We're talking about expanding this year, next year, and then the Seattle getting the Supersonics back the following year. I mean, we have a league where tanking is a major issue that we talk about every season, where a non-insignificant chunk of the league, once they figure out how bad they're going to be, decides to be professionally bad in the name of hopefully not being bad as long by getting better draft picks. Adam Silver's had to reckon with that recently as the commissioner, and now you're going to dilute the product even more by adding teams. I get it's money in the interim for the owners, but that doesn't necessarily make it meaningfully good for the sport.
3: No, I agree. Listen, all sports have obviously have gone through expansion, and when is enough enough, right? I don't know the answer to that. I'm not delving into their books or their finances, but one thing I do know is owners love money. And they basically block out anything that doesn't have to do with money at meetings. And then once you start talking about money going in their pockets, their ears perk up. And certainly a lot of money goes in their pockets during expansion.
2: I just wonder, too, the Las Vegas Raiders were a franchise with, you know, a ton of history overall, proximity to a place that they had called home before on multiple fronts in Los Angeles and in Oakland, at least to this area. It'd be really really interesting to see if Vegas can continue to support all these sports coming into town, especially one now in a basketball team that will have no prior fan base coming with it, that will truly be built of whatever this community can do. And I know the Las Vegas community is obviously not just the Strip. There are millions of people that live out there. But will they wrap their arms around this team in a way that we know Seattle will when it gets that team back? Remains to be seen. We'll see what Rich Eisen will wrap his arms around today. He comes up next here on ESPN Radio and the ESPN app.
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19: All right, everybody. 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There's a running theme to today's program. The Northern Iowa's finest, Kurt Warner, will be joining us before he jets off to London to call the first of three straight London games to be seen on NFL Network over the next 3 weeks. The glorious four windows of football return to our football lives. And the Colts and the Commanders at 9:30 a.m. Eastern time on NFL Network. Kurt Warner is going to be calling that game in the booth with Jason Kelce and Dave Pass on NFL Network and the ESPN app. And Kurt's going to join us. The Northern Iowa. Kurt Warner. Joe Manganiello will join us in hour number three. He's got a new book called Bloodlines. I'm holding the book up right here. It's talking about his battle with his own health. And obviously, I do believe he's got the true blood look on this book right here. So thus it's called Bloodlines. He's a diehard fan of the Pittsburgh Steelers, and they wear black and gold.
2: Hey.
19: And in hour number two, I'm going to pay off the bet that I made with George Kittle last week.
2: Okay.
19: If his Iowa Hawkeyes beat my Michigan Wolverines, which they did in the final seconds of that game, I would have to spend

0: 2 years, finishes the game for the Padres, who win 8-0. Can't make that up either. I don't know how many people had on their bingo cards at any point in their lives that a team would make the playoffs and go in with some momentum from Vatican City. I don't think we've ever heard that before. Chicago, we've heard about Second City.
1: Right. Yes.
0: Okay. But now we're talking about Vatican City because the Pope got his eyes on the White Sox. Pope Leo, XIV for those scoring at home in Roman numerals, sent a letter of support with the papal seal.
2: I mean,
0: come on now.
1: Official.
0: It's official.
2: Amazing.
0: It's official. And sure enough, I'll be honest with you, going into Houston for a playoff baseball game as a Yankee fan, kind of wish the Pope at the time was on the Yankee side, because that's sometimes what you need to get through against the Astros in the playoffs. But Pope Leo is a Chicagoan.
1: Yeah, the Pope of Greenwich Village.
0: We have seen, yeah, that didn't work out.
1: Yeah, that didn't work out.
0: That didn't work out for the Yankees.
1: That did not work out.
0: No. That's not the real Pope.
1: No.
0: This is the real Pope. This is the real Pope. And this one used to go to White Sox games. And I don't know, we were talking about, is there a papal man cave?
1: Right,
0: papal man cave. Was he streaming Peacock there in Vatican City somewhere? You know, I have been to Vatican City. Never saw...
1: They didn't have a watch party?
0: Never saw flat screen.
1: St. Peter's Basilica?
0: I saw beautiful things on the ceiling, you know. At any rate, this game, Colson Montgomery, who led the league and had a record number of strikeouts all season long. No contacts for this guy. He makes contact in homers in Sam Antonacci, who Cooper loved from the our buddy Vinny Pasquantino's Team Italy in the World Baseball Classic. He comes up with two runs batted in. And the White Sox, who haven't made the postseason since 2021, they are up. They are up. Astros made a run of it. They brought a tie run to the plate.
1: They did.
0: Eighth inning.
1: Yeah, it got a little hairy.
0: Now I'm like, here we go again. Because I was watching that just before the Yankees and Red Sox went at it. But Will Venable, after the game, has a win in his back pocket and some wind at his back from Vatican City.
3: And I was wondering, did you see that your team got a letter of support from the Pope?
4: I did not see that.
3: Okay, well, he sent a letter of support for the team before the playoffs. What does it mean to you to continually have his support? And obviously you're the only MLB team that got that kind of, you know, support from him.
4: Yeah, we'll take it. You know, I think that's been the cool thing about this season is all the support that we're getting, certainly in Chicago and beyond. And the Pope having our back and supporting us means a lot.
0: The Pope has our back, says a manager in sports. Love it.
1: How do you not see that, though, before the game? How does someone not?
5: Someone didn't show you that just randomly?
0: I don't know. Yeah. He's locked in.
5: Locked in.
0: Good
5: story.
0: There's one game here on this program. And it's a blood sport when the Yankees and the Red Sox play one another, as they only should later in rounds in the playoffs, but it's the second straight wild card year in which the Red Sox have to go to Yankee Stadium, and last year they went to Yankee Stadium and took Game 1, and as a matter of fact, the fact is the Yankees come back and they took that series. They're the only team in the history of this new wild card format for a few years to have lost Game 1 and come back and won the series. So all the Game 1 winners I just mentioned.
5: And congrats, you're moving on.
0: It's what it looks like. It's what it looks like. And last year in Game 3, they faced Cam Schlittler, the Walpole, Mass. Native, who took care of business with 8 shutout and 10 strikeouts in Game 3 of last year. And then last night, after a surefire Cy Young season, pitched into the 7th, 6 in the 3rd, 10 strikeouts for Schlittler. No runs, 2 hits, 1 walk. That's what a Cy Young does. And to have this kid just dropped out of the baseball god sky on the Yankees is truly remarkable. I can't believe it. Normally, Yankees have to spend $350 million on somebody else to come to their team to do this sort of work.
1: Glad you acknowledge that.
0: Or at least it hasn't been that case since, like, Pettit, you know, of the Torrey years, you know, Rivera of the Torrey years, to be homegrown and then deliver. And in the history of Major League Baseball, there's only two pitchers who have had multiple postseason starts against the Red Sox with 10 or more strikeouts. Only two of them. Cam Schlittler is one, and the other is Bob Gibson.
1: Ooh.
0: That's a fact. And then in support of the kid from Walpole, Mass., is a kid from Cohasset. Another homegrown kid in Ben Rice, who homers, leading to an all-caps expletive-laden text from Chris Brockman on a text chain you dropped out of, so you didn't see it, Tech TJ. I'm just giving you the news.
1: Yeah, I mean,
0: because I have no idea why Chad Tracy took Tolley out of the game just to bring in his left-handed reliever, that Miller, who they picked up. And I guess Miller throws the type of pitch that Rice has difficulty handling, and the pitch that Tolley throws at the top of the zone is a pitch that Rice can handle, as he did with a double in his first at-bat.
2: Right.
0: Miller didn't throw the pitch.
2: Yeah, didn't throw the sinker. And I get lefty-lefty, you know, and, you know, Tolley was not on empty, but he was, you know, we were near an empty. And you're brought in to throw a sinker to a guy who crushes high fastballs. You throw a high fastball, hit a home run, game over.
0: There were some decisions that Tracy made last night that I'll be straight up with you. I know Alex Cora. This team was better without Alex Cora this year, clearly.
2: But that's,
0: but
2: you know,
0: Alex Cora
2: knows how to
0: usually had
2: October.
0: You know, would have the Yankees in a blender. Instead, the Yankees had Tracy in a blender last night.
2: I don't know,
0: but that's what happened.
2: Offense in September has been, you know, pretty rough, and so once it got to 2-0, that was ball game.
0: And then, you know, and this is the reason why I'm so excited, and I just can't hide it about the Yankees, is because last night's game, Schlittler, Rice, George Lombard Jr. in his first career playoff game, 3-for-4 with 2 runs scored. Spencer Jones got a hit. Austin Wells, who's been a two-hit maven all September long, came up with a massive one to start the scoring, right? And Rice hit a home run to give them an extra run lead, and then a grand slam to put it out of reach. All of them are homegrown. So maybe the green shoots are showing. Rice came out with a performance that everybody had been hoping, straight up, that Aaron Judge would come up with in the playoffs. He's out. Rice is doing that sort of work and had this to say afterwards.
6: Yeah, it's a long season. I mean, I think you can find success by just being consistent every day. You know, we get to the postseason here. All the consistency that you had in the regular season, you just got to carry it right over into the postseason. So, you know, approach it like any other game and do the things that helped you over 162.
0: Yeah, his 6 RBIs tied a Yankee postseason record for a single game performance right there.
2: Wow.
0: That's Ben Rice. And they did it without the Pope. Go figure that. 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My power ranking's still to come as well, but right around the corner is Kurt Warner. Here on the show. 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

0: 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Everybody. Great chat with Kurt right there, man. I mean, we just covered a whole bunch of ground.
1: Yeah, we did.
0: My gosh, can I take the next hour off?
2: Nope.
0: Or, I mean...
2: Meaning what? You just
0: nope, I don't want to wear the helmet.
1: Yeah, you do.
0: Do I really?
1: Yeah, I mean, I think you do.
0: No, listen, I'm all for good content.
2: Here's what I want to have happen.
0: What?
2: During the segment
1: what?
2: That you're wearing the helmet, I need some serious breaking news. Like,
1: yeah, we need something big to have.
2: A trade.
0: So I've got to. So I have to do the entire segment with that on.
2: Segment with the helmet.
1: Because that's kind of like your greatest fear, right?
0: That
1: something big.
0: Always is.
1: Like if we get you to, like me with a robe on, you wouldn't do because what if a big story broke and I'm
0: right.
1: In a robe?
0: That's why I don't like wearing the gear, like costumes on NFL game day morning. That's why that one year
2: Halloween.
0: I was fought while Larry David
2: while Larry
0: for an
2: David.
0: Entire show on Halloween.
2: Right.
0: I was just in mortal fear that
2: yeah,
0: I would be dressed like fought while Larry David and have to deliver interest, you know, serious breaking news.
2: Yeah. That's what I want.
1: You got to let that go, baby.
0: I'd take the helmet off.
2: Let me. No.
1: Why?
2: No.
1: What do you mean?
2: No.
1: No. If 10,000 people would watch it without a helmet on,
2: yeah,
1: then 100,000 would watch it.
2: You know what I'm going to do? Here's what
0: I don't do.
2: Do
0: things with clicks, TJ.
2: I think we got to start Tom and just tell him, hey,
1: break something
2: at this time.
1: Yeah.
2: Can you just break a story? I don't care what it is.
0: Okay. I'm sure. Yeah. I'm sure he has that journalistic integrity to tell you to pounce, man. All right, next hour, power rankings
1: coming up,
0: and I have to pay off my bet with George Kittle by wearing his Iowa helmet for at least 10 minutes.
1: But the playoffs
0: consecutively. 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
18: Hour number two of the Rich Eisen Show's on the air. Kurt Warner in hour one, a great chat, talking about everything going on in the NFL and quarterbacking in particular. Joe Manganiello, diehard Steelers fan and now author. His memoir is out called Bloodlines. He'll be here in hour number three. Steelers with a big game to kick off week number three. And in about 20 minutes' time, I'm paying off a bet to George Kittle, who did, in fact, send me his game-worn helmet from his days in Iowa for me to wear because Iowa beat Michigan, and this is going to happen. And I've got to spend 10 minutes. He gave me some marching orders. I'll walk you through that. 20 minutes from now, get to a TV if you've been listening on ESPN Radio. And if not, we'll paint the word picture for you. The adjective will be miserable. That'll be for whom? Me. I will be miserable.
2: For you.
18: Yes, I will be miserable.
2: Got it.
18: I will wear a helmet.
2: Got it.
18: Yeah. For 10 minutes.
2: Okay.
18: With a chin strap and everything.
2: If this is from George's senior season, that's 2016.
18: Thank you.
2: 10-year-old helmet.
18: It's a 10-year-old helmet. By the way, I have to tell you, though, Because you did take a close look at it.
2: Yeah.
18: This is an artifact. It's like a museum piece.
2: No doubt. I was just scanning the comments on the YouTube video of this. Someone was like, that's probably worth a pretty penny. You know, that's George's game-used, game-worn Iowa helmet. That maybe he had all 4 years. I don't know.
18: Put on the desk here. I don't know if people can see it.
2: At the very least, his senior year.
18: Here. You got it zoomed in there, Hoskins? I don't know if you could see on that. You could see that right there.
19: Hey,
18: that's where he's got his name etched in. I don't know if you can see it, but at any rate, there it is.
2: It's great.
18: It's a helmet. All right, I'm putting it down. It doesn't have to be ever present.
19: We're gonna have a great day today.
18: Okay, thanks, Coach. Kurt Warner spoke at length about Drake May. Kid missed the MVP award by one vote last year. One vote, and he has played like anything but. And his confidence appears to be shot. That's what Kurt says.
2: Yeah.
18: And the only way out of it is to practice like you mean it, and it's not the

0: going to miss with that to make it 3-1. And here it comes. He zips it in there for a called strike. 3-2. Full count on Matt Olson. Dubon on deck. Braves trying to get a base runner here in the 10th inning, trailing by a run. And a full count on Olson. Painter delivers. And in there for strike three. He challenges. 99 mile an hour fastball. And the Braves with a challenge. We take a look. Watch him with everybody else. And that is a strike.
1: No
0: boy, barely nipped the outside black, but a huge strikeout for Painter.
2: Yeah, Steve maybe getting the outside part of the plate. Perfectly located fastball. Running away. Real Muto does a great job of framing it up, but just catching that corner.
0: He sends up Dubon, who has gone 1-for-4 with a base hit, infield single, and the pitch. Swing chopper foul, third base side for strike one. One down in the 10th inning for Atlanta. As they lead 1-0, at least at this very moment, there comes the 0-1. Foul ball on a chopper, fouled away to the left, and it's 0-2. Austin Riley waiting on deck. Man who hit the 3-run homer in the 8th inning yesterday. Here's the 0-2 from Painter. Swinging a line drive, base hit in the left center field. That gets into the gap. Dubon takes a big turn. He's back to first. Throw coming into second. And Atlanta has a base runner with one down in the 10th.
2: Second hit for Dubon on a slider that's just going away from the barrel. He does such a good job reaching out for that pitch. Not getting a whole lot of it, but enough to get into the outfield. That's the second time he's done that in this game.
0: Now the Braves will call on Austin Riley for the second straight day. He comes up to hit 1-for-3 today in the pitch. Swung on and missed. He took a massive cut.
2: Almost the same pitch he hit out yesterday, 100 miles an hour. This was more middle of the plate as well.
0: Got a man at first. He did. One man away, and Painter delivers. Swinging a foul straight back to the screen. 0-2.
2: This is how you got Austin Riley out throughout the regular season. You just cranked up the fastballs. He struggled so much on anything 95 miles an hour plus. Two consecutive pitches at 100 miles an hour, both of them by him.
0: Phillies on top, 4-3 in the 10th. Pitch. It's going to be over but low for a ball. 1-2 on Riley. Michael Harris would hit next. Dubon, the base runner at first, representing the tying run and the pitch. Swing and a miss. Got badly fooled there in a sweeper. He strikes out. Two down. Painter gets his second K in the inning.
2: Got in his head with the fastball. You blow two by him, and you know he's just going to try to not get beat again, and then does a great job with this sweeper off the plate. Riley tries to check his swing, but does not.
0: So two down here in the bottom of the 10th. And the lefty hitter, Harris, the batter. And the first pitch to him is up high for a ball. He's had a tough day. He's 0-for-4. He's hit into two double plays. One of them came with the bases loaded and one out in the 6th inning. And a 1-0 home. Swinging a liner foul out of play to the left. One ball, one strike. So the fans here at Truist Park in Atlanta on their feet. And hoping for a magical hit, but there are two down in the bottom of the 10th inning. Runner on at first, Dubon getting a short lead. And the pitch. And that's up and away. 2-1 on Harris, who did hit 26 home runs during the regular season. He drove in 87. A key man for Atlanta. 2-1. Swing chopper foul off first base. So that squares the count of 2-2. And the Braves are down to their last strike today. Painter trying to ice a come-from-behind win in Game 2. Right-hander deals. Swing and a little looper into left field, and that is going to drop down for a base hit. That rolls to De La Cruz, and down to second goes Dubon. A base hit for Harris, and that puts him on at first and second. And Murphy was going to hit. And now they're going to bring up a pinch hitter for him. And that's going to be Dom Smith, the left-handed hitter, to bat in the eighth spot for Murphy. Another mound visit here from the pitching coach for the Phillies, Caleb Cotham. But the Braves had the tying run at second and the winning run at first with two down here in the 10th. And Dom Smith to hit.
2: Even to pitch in for Kim in the 7th inning against Theron, ended up striking out on the splitter. Michael Harris, too, the hit that he just got was a chip shot onto the green, barely getting enough of that changeup to count. Trying to stay alive for this Atlanta team.
0: Number 30-year-old Smith, his last 63 games batted only 187 for Atlanta. He's trying to be a hero here. As he has runners at first and second. Painter comes set at the chest. He's delivering. Swing and a miss for strike one. Started him off with a changeup. They're doing the chop, tomahawk chop all around the ballpark here in Atlanta. Painter with the 0-1. Swing and a miss, strike two. Back-to-back changeups to get in front on Smith. Dubon at second. Harris at first. Phillies 4, Atlanta 3 in the 10th. Two down. Two strikes on Smith. Painter ready. Checks the runner at second. Here it comes. And it's going to be inside. And a challenge by the pitcher.
1: Call his ball. The catcher is challenged.
0: It's the pitcher who is tapping his hat. Now let's see as we look at the big board in center. And that is a strike. And that is the ball game. They win it on an ABS overturn for strike three. And the Phillies eke out the victory. And what a victory for Philadelphia. 4-3 to tie this series in a game with all sorts of twists and turns and home run drama. The Phillies pull it out. And there will be a Game 3 in Atlanta tomorrow.
2: And it was the stars for Philadelphia. First, Christopher Sanchez. We talked so much about him being such an ace for this team. Absolutely dealt against the Braves even after giving up that initial first run. Then, of course, Bryce Harper and Kyle Schwarber. Can't say enough. After Harper making that error in right field, responds with a massive home run to go back-to-back. And Alec Bohm for the third home run in the 10th to finish it off.
0: Well, I think it's fitting that there should be a Game 3 between these two, the way the series has gone. Braves winning Game 1, 5-3. Phillies come back in 10 to take Game 2, 4-3. Certainly hope you'll join us tomorrow afternoon for Game 3 of this National League Wild Card Series. The Fightin' Phils living up to that with those late home runs and by the guys you expected from. From Kyle Schwarber and Bryce Harper and Alec Bohm. Bohm's was the game winner. As it turned out, they win it 4-3. Heck of a ball game again.
2: OB, we talked about this coming in yesterday. Braves Phillies was the best wild card game of the four. And then in this one, not only does it go extra innings, but you're talking changing leads, one run game. Crowd absolutely into it, but the Phillies responding with their backs against the wall in a massive way.
0: And of course, we'll find out a little bit later the actual start time for Game 3 here in Atlanta. But looking forward to that. Alec Bohm's going to be doing a lot of media here. I imagine Bryce Harper will be asked a couple of times about playing right field, but then the home run. Has he atoned for that? As great players do. Pretty remarkable.
2: Honestly, it's a lesson for every kid watching this game to see Harper literally almost sitting on the ground in right field after making that error, just devastating. And normally you see that affect their at-bat, what, 5 minutes later? Instead, he locks in and hits a massive home run at the time to tie the game.
0: And Alec Baldwin, the first postseason home run in extra innings for him. And he leads the Phillies to a celebration here in game number two. And both Baum and Harper being interviewed down on the field right now. We'll try to get one of those guys for our post game as well.
2: One of the biggest questions for Harper is definitely, you know, your thoughts after making that error and then coming into the batter's box to be able to respond in the way that he did.
0: Bryce Harper talking with NBC right now, as did Alec Baum's chance. We might get both of those guys. Let's hope for at least one of them, because they are both wearing the wreath of the hero in this one. What a turnaround for Bryce Harper. Man, is that ever baseball? You know,
2: yeah.
0: You make a mistake in the outfield, but in the end, you step up to the plate and you have an opportunity to do something heroic, and he did. Although Baum's was the game winner. Bryce Harper, I think, might be at our microphone with Kylie McDaniel right now. In fact, let's toss it down to Kylie.
3: Thanks, Dave.
4: Can you walk me through the emotions of that ball off the fingertips of the field and then the game tying home run? What's going through your head in that period of time?
3: Yeah, I mean, obviously, probably should have been caught. Ball traveled a little bit farther than I thought it was going to. Stayed you through a great game, and obviously tried to come up there, you know, that next inning. Come up big for my team, and you know, obviously Kyle goes deep, I go deep, we tie the game, and you know, 0-0 ball game going into the eighth and ninth inning. So obviously Bummer comes up, hits a homer in the tenth, and Painter shuts the door. So great win right there.
4: And can you talk about the resiliency of this team coming back in this game, looking forward to tomorrow's game?
3: Yeah, I mean, that's what we wanted to do. We wanted to, you know, force the game three. You know, I think we either got Knowles or Wills going tomorrow, I'm not sure. So huge opportunity for us to just play one more day. You know, that's the biggest thing, just trying to play one more day. So you know, come out tomorrow, come out hair on fire, and got all the adrenaline, all the emotion coming through. So
4: thanks, Bryce.
3: Back up to you, Dave and Jeff.
0: Okay, thanks, Kai. Appreciate that very much. He's talking about Nola or Wheeler tomorrow. We have no idea exactly when that game is going to start. Could be an after, could be an evening game. So stay with us on ESPN Radio to learn the start time of that one. But game three is going to have a hard time topping games one and two for sheer drama on the power of the home run. That man has hit a lot of big home runs in his career. Some of the greatest home runs in the history of the Philadelphia Phillies. You made the point, he was so down, literally down on a knee with his head down after he made the mistake in right field. To respond like that, that's what a warrior does, and that's Bryce Harper.
2: Honestly, that's what puts it more at the top of all his historic home runs, because it is about the response. It's one thing if you're just feeling great about your swing. He's been struggling in this series, not only defensively, but offensively. So to be able to lock in the biggest moment says a lot about his character.
0: Well, those first two are so much fun. We're going to do it again.
2: Let's do it again, OB.
0: Game three, and that'll be tomorrow. Once again, our final score in 10 innings, the Phillies beating Atlanta 4-3. For Jess Mendoza, Alan Trexler, our producer and engineer, Jack Hicks, I'm Dave O'Brien. Thanks so much for being with us today from Truist Park in Atlanta. Now we send it back to Kesty in the studio with the post-game show.
5: All right, OB, enjoy that night in Atlanta. Hey, we have four chances for sweeps. We also have four chances to force a third and decisive game. 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Phillies were six outs away from the season being over. They'll have a decisive game three tomorrow in Atlanta, 4-3 over the Braves in 10. The National League Wild Card Series on ESPN Radio has been presented by Gusto, the all-in-one payroll and benefits software built for small businesses. 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Coming up next on Baseball Tonight, how did the Phillies win it? We'll have that next. 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
5: 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We had a 1-1 game in the seventh inning, and then a key misplay by Bryce Harper in right field on a Drake Baldwin fly ball, tying, or the go-ahead run scored. A third run was added total, so Atlanta had a 3-1 lead going to the eighth inning. But the Phillies got back-to-back homers. Kyle Schwarber, Bryce Harper atoned, and we were tied at 3. And we were tied at 3 going to the 10th inning, and in the Phillies' top of the 10th, our play of the game delivered by Alec Bohm.
0: A lot of punch. Here's the 1-1. Swing and a high fly ball right field. That's hit well. Backing up Acuna, turning around, and that ball is gone. Home run, Alec Bohm, to the opposite field. And here in the 10th inning, he's got the Phillies in front. Acuna started to sail back to the warning track, and then it had a second light, and out it went. And the Phillies, on the strength of yet another late home run, have taken the lead 4-3.
5: 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Third career postseason homer for Alec Bohm, and it was a decider. 3 late homers by the Phillies. They stay alive in the best of 3. 4-3 win over the Braves in 10. The decisive game 3 coming up tomorrow from Atlanta. 3 other game 2s, and we'll get you out to Houston in just a bit. 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
5: Mark Kestershire, baseball tonight as we wrap it up, and many of you head on to Game 2 in Houston between the White Sox and the Astros. Update, Chicago up 1-0, just batted around in the first inning against Houston's best pitcher this year. Hunter Brown knocked him out. 4-0 White Sox, Houston coming to bat in the bottom of the first inning. 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There will be a third and decisive game tomorrow. Phillies over the Braves, the final in 10. The best of three is even at one game apiece. Our next broadcast, for many of you, Game 2 in progress. 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
2: It's time for the Finley Cadillac Henderson Player Performance of the Week.
6: This week's Finley Cadillac Henderson Player Performance of the Week is from college football and the Ohio State University. This week, I have to shout out wide receiver Jeremiah Smith for his career day versus Illinois as the Buckeyes rolled 42-19. 1 week after breaking Ohio State's all-time receiving record, Jeremiah Smith delivered the best statistical performance of his career. He set career highs in receptions, receiving yards, and touchdowns, finishing with 12 catches, 217 yards, and 4 TDs. A Heisman Trophy favorite, Smith became just the fifth player in Ohio State history to catch 4 touchdown passes in a single game, tying the program record. After the game, Fox's Jenny Taff caught up with Jeremiah to talk about his big day.
8: A career day for you, and I'm getting used to saying that, but, you know, tying the program record 4 touchdowns, how would you describe what went into this performance?
9: It just started back in practice on Tuesday. That's when all the preparation starts. Just to build up to game day, and it all showed today on the field.
8: What drives you? What motivates you every day?
9: My teammates, man. This is who I do it for. This is why I come out and play the game that I love, and I want the team to be successful in many ways that I can help and do that, and I'm always giving my all.
6: That was Ohio State wide receiver Jeremiah Smith with Jenny Taff following the game. Smith is only 15 catches away from breaking Ohio State's all-time receptions record, currently held by Emeka Abuka with 205. He also just needs 2 more receiving touchdowns to pass Chris Olave for Ohio State's career receiving touchdown record of 35. In his third year with the Buckeyes, Smith is playing the best football of his career. His head coach, Ryan Day, credits that continued growth to his development as a route runner. He said, I quote, I think his routes have become more refined. You're seeing a little bit more definition on that route. Now those guys are having a hard time staying with them, end quote. So following the game, Jeremiah was asked if he felt he was getting better, and his route running was getting better as well.
9: I do feel like I got better this whole year. Big thanks to all my coaches, especially Coach Hank, I'm sorry. Been doing a great job week in and week out, and just, you know, the little things that I need to do here and there. You could say my route running got so much better from my freshman year to now. Like, it got so much better, and Coach Day, Coach Hank even said the same thing. So I think I'm definitely getting better week in and week out.
6: Reality is, not only is Jeremiah Smith a great wide receiver, he's a great football player and is guaranteed to be a top pick in the 2027 NFL Draft. That was the Finley Cadillac Player Performance of the Week, brought to you by Finley Cadillac Henderson, the prestigious Cadillac dealer of the year. 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
13: Scott Graham here for Thursday Night Football on Westwood One. Coming up, AFC North action from Cleveland when Deshaun Watson and the Browns host Aaron Rodgers and the Pittsburgh Steelers. Both are 2-1 and coming off a win. And for the Steelers, the win last week over the Bengals gave them the early division lead. Ryan Ratke and Ross Tucker have the call on Thursday Night Football.
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0: All right, here we go on a Wednesday. Cofield and Company. Can you do me a favor? Late, very late, or instant sound request. See if I can find the USC announcer call that we played yesterday. Just want to refer to that in a second. Willie's here. It's Cofield. Lots to get to. WNBA set up. I told you yesterday I was rooting for it, that the Aces would lose and that the Fever would come back here. Now, I didn't know the cornucopia of sports talk giftage we'd get with Asia Wilson going into the crowd. That's obviously very big news. So this thing has gone very viral, and it adds a lot of heat to what was already going to be an awesome Game 3. So we're actually going to open with WNBA here in just a couple minutes, and we'll talk to Arash Markazi, who... Where is Arash? We never know. The world traveler, he's always covering big events. He's Mr. L.A., Mr. Vegas, Mr. Hawaii. So the reason I asked for the USC announcer thing, if I just want to have some instant reaction, usually check the Twitter sphere right before the show to see if there's anything cooking. And we had talked yesterday about the Dante Moore hit, and I thought an overreaction, and we talked about it on Monday, the overreaction by a lot of people who got all emotional. You know, it's cool to have... emotion, I guess, going to takes, but then you also have to step back and go, all right, maybe I overdid it a little bit. So part of it that went viral was the USC announcer got emotional and couldn't see things clearly. Pete Arbogast, who has been on the call of USC games forever, this was him during the game when Dante Moore got smashed.
1: He did not try to slide feet first, and Stevens went in helmet first, but he kind of ran into Dante Moore, who ducked into that hit.
2: For him, so. I did not see him put his feet out first. I saw him dive forward.
1: But
2: not
1: he's laying feet first.
2: Yeah, he is now because they spun him around.
1: No,
2: I want to see the replay.
1: Yeah.
2: Here he goes down into it. Yeah, not a feet first slide, more of a knee slide. It didn't look like targeting on the replay to us.
0: Okay, so he was caught up in the game. I was actually listening. I'm probably like around the country. Among hundreds of people who are actually listening to the USC call. And he was very homerish in the second half. He was getting all frustrated. So he makes that call, and people just start murdering him, right? And they start killing California, USC. There were a bunch of people who were like, fireable offense. I'm like, on a live broadcast? Because you were a little bit of a homer and you didn't see things straight? Are you kidding me? So I just saw a tweet from Softy Maller, who's up at KJR in Seattle, and he said, I just talked to Peter Arbogast for our pregame, Washington pregame, Washington USC, and Peter Arbogast said, "Hey, you know what? I see things differently." He goes, "The defender came in late. I didn't see any of the taunting. I wasn't looking at it because I was watching Dante. I got the call wrong. It's not the first time, and probably won't be the last time." Okay, are we good? Do we have to fire him? Right. And I also just sent out, and this is not necessarily a shot at you because you are a broadcaster. I also sent out. Crisis averted. Now everyone can shut the F up, and especially marble mouth writers who want to comment on stuff like this who've never been in that arena. So shut up.
3: I don't think he needed to explain himself, or it was a fireable offense beforehand. He's the home guy, and he saw what he saw. The only thing is that it was very apparent that he immediately looked at what Dante Moore did wrong rather than the play overall in its whole context. That's the only thing that I would have to say. Now, do you have to go into that as a broadcaster being unbiased? Like when I show up to tomorrow night, I just literally, before we went live, which we're going to talk about, I just literally put a column out on my website on the Asia Wilson incident. And there's two sides within the column. Now, that being said, I'll be very unbiased tomorrow when I go there to cover the game. Now, when you're the home broadcast team or you're the road broadcast team tomorrow the Fever will bring their own radio crew. But when an incident like that happens, I think you have to take off the hat and you have to at least look at both sides of it or at least come across in some context of, let's look at the big picture. They immediately were trying to figure out what Dante Moore did wrong rather than what took place.
0: Okay, last night, Caitlin Clark and the Fever, Kelsey Mitchell had a good second half, but Caitlin Clark was pretty outstanding except for the turnovers throughout the game. They outpaced the Aces. How did they get it done?
3: Caitlin Clark had a monster game, first of all. They played a lot less intimidated and were intimidating. They played with confidence in their own building. And the same way that Asia Wilson went off, now nobody had as dominating a performance as Asia Wilson did in game one, but what you saw was the balanced offense that we've been seeing with this team. This has been the most deadly backcourt of Kelce Mitchell and Caitlin Clark. And it's arguably, you could go back to the Houston Comet days, this might be one of the top five backcourts in the history of the WNBA with what they did this season. Kelce Mitchell scored 20-plus points in 27 straight games. That's incredible. So what you saw was the confidence in which this team plays with. I mean, heck, Lexi Hull was pulling out her Stanford glory day. Sophie Cunningham was holding the three up as she was running down. So it was the balanced offense that we became used to seeing with the number one offense in the league and just fueling the fire each time. And I think by the end of it, and what we're going to talk about, is we saw the frustrations came out in the star of the face of the women's basketball around the world.
0: Now, I would like to say, hey, be cool if we just break down the basketball for tomorrow's game three. But, you know, I'd be lying because I love stuff like this. I love angst. I love heat. And what happened

0: and out of nowhere, she goes after someone in the crowd. My immediate thought, not because I'm accusing the Indiana Fever fans or not because, is what we've heard for the last two seasons about Indiana Fever fans, is did somebody say something? Did an N-word get thrown? Did a B-word get thrown? Did a C-word get thrown in Asia's direction? And did it trigger her to move toward the crowd? I never saw the fan in general in question until I finally saw an opposite baseline angle with what the man did. So up until that point, I saw Asia going to the crowd. Considering Asia is boisterous, Asia yells, Asia can talk trash with the best of them. I've never seen anybody get under her skin like that since beginning to cover her in her rookie season. So my first thought was, for someone to get Asia to leave the playing surface, meaning go outside the inbounds court, this person, man or woman, must have done something outrageous.
1: Well, let's just talk to Asia Wilson after the game, and she explained what happened.
2: Yeah, with the baseline situation, I don't know if you guys know me, but I'm really getting to the bullshit. I know. I try to play my game, keep it pushing. But if I'm just walking, because I just got the foul, I'm chilling, and if I see a man come at me, taking steps towards me and pointing at me, I don't give a damn what you said. I don't give a damn how you said it, the tone. That is unacceptable. You don't step towards me. You never should sit and point at me. I'm not for that.
1: Okay, according to Asia, the man pointed at her and stepped toward her. And she said, don't care what he said, so clearly she didn't hear anything she said, because I think that would have been the first thing you'd repeat. So a fan pointed at her and stepped toward her.
0: And when you watch the replay,
1: I'm confused.
0: All she did was step out of his seat and take one step forward to sort of make it. Now, I'm going to say this, and I will never reveal names, but I will tell you this. There's a season ticket holder who follows me on Instagram. Very nice person. Almost approaches me every single game when I'm walking in the building, the entrance that I go in, because that person's at that entrance. Has a baseline seat. Been a season ticket holder for years. Spends more time on this person spends more time on his or her feet, pointing, yelling at other teammates, at opponents, at referees. Get out of the seat and take the step forward. Have yet to see anything. Nobody's asked to be ejected. Now, Asia said, I don't care what that person said. If that person would have used the N-word, the B-word, the C-word, the three innocent no-nos, the top three you shouldn't be saying, let alone yelling, but you're a fan, and if you're a season ticket or you're sitting baseline, she said, if that person did that, Asia would have said. But all she said was, you pointed at me, don't point at me, not even my father points at me. The person I'm talking about, the Aces, does it all the time. So, I don't know if that person ever says anything derogatory to opposing fans here in Las Vegas, but now what you're saying is, now if it's a man and a woman, it's a fan. It's a fan. I didn't feel when I watched the baseline that man, it didn't look like Asia was in trouble. He took a step out and up as he pointed, took one step forward. It didn't look like he was charging the court. I never felt as Asia Wilson's health or safety was in jeopardy with what I saw when I saw that opposite baseline view. What I saw was a guy goading her, rage baiting her, and she took the bite. What if the Aces were up by 10? She would have laughed it off. Or maybe she would have said something like, sit down, because they were winning. Did part of the frustration take over? I mean, I'm glad to talk about this, no problem, obviously, but I discussed it all. Right now, at the top of my page, wgramirez.com, is my full-length thought process through this whole thing, and partly is, yes, Asia demands respect, but there's another side to my opinion on this topic.
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16: Most Wednesdays we start off early in the show, getting the take out of L.A. And Scott covers Vegas as well, resident of both areas, Arash Markazi from Sporting Tribune. He's up with Willie and Cofield. Arash, what's up, buddy?
17: Not much. How are you guys?
16: We're good. I want to get to where you are and why you're there, but just instant reaction. I'm sure you got wind or at least saw some of it with Asia Wilson on the road. Aces lose at the Fever. Asia goes into the crowd. There's been a lot of reaction on social media and on talk shows like this. Your reaction?
17: And, you know, my first reaction was, you know, what did the fans say? And then now that, you know, post-game, it seemed... He didn't say anything, you know, derogatory or something. You know, when you are the WNBA player, the stature of Vivian Asia Wilson, you were going to have hecklers, right? And so I'm not condoning heckling, but heckling is part of the thing. So when I saw her reacting the way that she did, I'm like, oh, did that fan say something that crossed the line? It did, as far as I know, it did not appear that way. And so, you know, the only thing I would tell Asia, she's asking for my advice, is like, you're going to get this. As the game grows in stature, as, you know, in a series like this, where like every game you're getting over 2 million people viewing the game, you got sold out crowds, like, what comes with that, what comes with her salary is hecklers. And unless someone crosses the line in what they say, like, you know, again, I watched her post-game press conference, you know, a grown man, you know, yelling at me and pointing his fingers. And I'm like, I got to be honest with you, like, that's part of being a professional athlete. Like,
16: every game.
17: You're going to have
16: every game.
17: People screaming and pointing their fingers. So did not agree with the reaction, if that's all that happened there.
16: I thought what she said after the game was clunky and not thought out. The fact that PR didn't grab her beforehand to get what she was going to say, I think, is unprofessional. And I do think the NBA is now in a weird spot here. They probably should suspend her, but will they do it, especially since the Lynx got bumped out last night?
17: Well, they're not going to suspend her, nor they really shouldn't. I mean, to be honest, like, the suspension, in my view, would come with, like, a physical, like, altercation if she went up to the guy and, like, slapped him or something. I know that that's extreme, but I'm like, you know, she yelled at him, he yelled at her, or whatever, and we kind of move on. Like, if you want to fine her, that would be one thing. But, no, I think you're 100% right. I mean, the good thing that she did is that I think it might be common maybe in that situation she kind of, you know, not maybe tell the truth and say that the guy said something he didn't. You know, with technology the way that it is, and he was pretty close to the court, like, I'm assuming there was microphones or witnesses who kind of said, yeah, the guy said, take that, you know, or something to that effect. If he didn't say anything that went across the line, her reaction, I believe, went above what it should in that particular moment.
18: Well, I think all he said was that's on you. That's on you. That foul is exactly on you. So
17: yeah,
18: here's the thing. I don't. The interpretation of the rule is this. First of all, it's automatic ejection if a player deliberately enters the spectator stands. It's Rule 12A, Section 5. Mm-mm. It's a player, coach, or trainer must be ejected for a punching foul, a fighting foul, technical foul for an attempted punch or swing with no contact, or a thrown elbow toward an opponent above shoulder level with no contact, or deliberately entering the stands other than as a transmittance of play. So she actually should have been ejected from the game.
17: Yes.
18: Where it goes forward is the league may look into it further to see if a suspension is warranted. That is not mandatory. So it's the ejection that should be questioned, not the suspension, because they overlooked that. And I think in the heat of everything that was going on to settle things down and thinking it's Asia Wilson, they didn't even think about that, which really falls on the referees, not the league. Everyone's going to say, oh, it's the league. It's the referees because I think they got caught up. It's Asia Wilson. It's so uncharacteristic. For me, it's like this. I agree with everything she said in terms of respect. Here's the problem. You're Asia Wilson.
19: Yeah.
18: Which you just said, Arash. So that part of it, you're Asia Wilson, and you know what's at stake.
17: And by the way, real quick, why I don't knock the officials for the non-ejection in that moment is, you know, she does not have this track record of going into the crowd and doing things crazy. And so the referees in that moment don't totally know what the other fan said. So what happened? What's the simpler thing to do? And this is, I think this is what happened, is they momentarily sort of like ejected the fan or removed the fan. They found out he didn't really say anything. And, you know, you kind of play on. Now, I think there should be some kind of a fine. Maybe if, and again, I'm not saying that this is right or wrong. I think if this is the regular season, you know, maybe you go to a one-game suspension and prove your point. You're not going to do that in a decisive win or go home game three like this. I don't think anybody wants that. So, yeah.
16: Arash Markazi of the Sporting Tribune. Listen, you know, we often get emotional. You did. After USC lost against Oregon, I was outraged by what you wrote, what you put out on Twitter. John Branner came in yesterday. He freaking body slammed you. What are you doing after that game? Now it's over for Lincoln Riley? Come on!
17: I don't think 5 years is a short leash. I think 5 years is 5 years, which is a long time in college football. The thing is, and again, for those who didn't read the column and maybe just going off of the headline, I know how this movie's going to play out. Like, USC is not going to run the table. So, you know, listen, if Lincoln Riley does something that he's never done before and he runs the table and or, like, you know, loses just one more game this year and he's in the college football playoff, I'm wrong. But I won't be wrong because I've seen this play out. This loss will be the first of 4 to 5 losses USC has this season. And at the end of the day, they're going to be in the Holiday Bowl or the Las Vegas Bowl or the Alamo Bowl or the Sun Bowl. And USC is paying a lot of money in NIL. And really, they built this multi-million dollar of, you know, football facility, one of the best in the country. You know, there are cheaper ways to lose 4 or 5 games than be playing in the Holiday Bowl. So that's why he is not on the hot seat because of one loss. This is one of many losses during the course of his 5 years at USC.
16: So 4 or 5 losses. I will set a number at 3.5 losses. I'll take the under. You want the over, and we'll bet a dinner on it.
17: You're thinking that they only lose 2 more games. If you looked at their schedule, you're thinking that team that gave up 35 to Rutgers and gave up, I mean, this team is going to be giving up at least 40 points a game, putting a lot of pressure on that offense. So they got Washington on Saturday, right? And then what? They go to Penn State. They got to play Ohio State. They go to Indiana. They go to Wisconsin. They go to UCLA, which, you know, maybe people didn't think they were that good. Take a look at them this season. Like, if they finish with 3 losses, I'm wrong. Lincoln Riley deserves to come back. They are not going to finish with only 2 more losses this season.
16: So you didn't answer the bet. That's a yes, right? You'll take it.
17: Oh, 1,000%. I look forward to collecting on this bet. Yeah, for sure.
16: And what I'll put on the line, we don't have to mention the place, is there's a steakhouse within stone's throw of your residence here in Vegas. We'll go there.
17: Oh, there we go. I'm looking forward to that.
16: There's a cap on the wine, though. There's a cap on the bottle of wine. Because otherwise, I'm looking at $5,000.
17: That is true.
16: You and your highfalutin taste. Okay, let's talk NBA before we get you out of here on a couple of fronts. First of all, the Vegas team is going to be $13 billion. I saw your note about Kushner Agar. I mean, they're buying the Lakers. The new owners in Vegas, $13 billion? Woo!
17: It's an absurd number, and it's a crazy number. Like, even if you include a $2 billion arena, so, like, the fact that a Vegas team could be even $11 billion, but again, I mean, so if they're $13 billion with a new $2 billion arena, either way, it's a crazy number. It's great for Vegas, by the way. Like this This and what CNBC valued the Raiders at shows that Las Vegas is just a really big sports town, regardless of the TV market and that kind of stuff. The fact that the NBA team could be fetching $13 billion, which would be the most profitable and valuable professional sports franchise, you know, in the U.S., you know, just in terms of what they were sold for, that is a staggering number.
16: What would be your choice? I mean, you're kind of a Vegas guy. You know, we always joke about it. You got your residence here. Would it be the Lurys? I mean, they've got a residence here in Henderson. They've been professional sports owners. Lurys, of course, are part of the Walton family. Apostolopoulos and Mark Lazary, or Foley with Colangelo?
17: What I like about Foley and Colangelo, and according to Front Office Sports, I guess Dana White might be a part of that. Again, to a small degree, I like having Vegas locals a part of that. And when I say Vegas local, like, no one knows how to succeed in terms of having an expansion for franchise here than Bill Foley. He knows the market, and so that group in particular, you got Jerry Colangelo with his background in the league, Bill Foley with knowing how to win over the market, Dana White with USC being in Vegas. And I just think that group will probably bring in some other people too. You know, wouldn't be surprised if that group brought in Shaq. And again, these when you bring in someone, it's less than 1%, but they help out. You know, when the Dodgers won the bid, when the Mark Walter Dodgers bid, the headline was Magic Johnson. Magic Johnson has a very small percentage, but you need hometown folks who know what the market's about, who can help you succeed. So I like that group.
16: Yeah, the arena thing is also fascinating, but we can probably talk about that more pointedly when we find out who the ownership group is. I do have to run something by you, though, Rosh. I was at the A's function about 2 weeks ago where they were announcing Derek Stevens as the first founding partner. And one of the media members asked Mark Bedain, who's the president of the A's, about how cool it will be that the A's stadium will be there right near Diamond Arena. And Mark Bedain looked at the person and was like, I'm not going to comment on an arena project. I know you love all the arena projects.
17: I mean, there's just some absurd ones out there. I forget if the Diamond one's the one that's 30,000 feet.
16: No, that's Star. That's Star Arena down on Star. Okay. This Diamond is the one that's across from Mandalay. And they have to get rid of the towers of the Terror or Doom or whatever. It was going to be the original Ferris wheel. That's where that one is. But it's like right adjacent to the airport. You'd be able to go right over to the executive airport. So I'm not saying it's not going to happen, but I just thought it was funny when Mark Bedain looked at the person and was like, what? Like,
18: I want to know where the Sporting Tribune Arena is going to be.
17: We can definitely put our
16: naming rights.
17: On a much smaller arena.
16: Last thing, I got about a minute left. Why are you in Denver?
17: So we had the Broncos Rams game Sunday. On Monday, I there was a little bit of talk about Nikola Jokic. Is he gonna test the free agency waters? He poo pooed that. And then at tonight, the Los Angeles Kings open up the season against the Colorado Avalanche. So we had a lot going on in Denver. I'm heading back tomorrow. But we had a little bit of a gap here where the Dodgers are not playing in the wild card series. So Rams, Kings, a little bit of Denver Nuggets as well.
18: Listen, when you go to Denver and it's NBA related, you're a Vegas guy. Don't forget, get a little Julian Strother going. He's graced the pages of the Sporting Tribune.
17: That's right, Julian Strother. Yeah, so this will be a big season for him. So yes, I got to talk to him. Again, the first time that I ever got to talk to him, I was with Willie, who's known that family since day one.
16: Rosh, thank you. I will actually specify the steak place because it's probably not the one you're thinking of. I changed my mind. No, I'm kidding.
17: Okay.
16: I'll see you later, buddy.
17: Hey, bye.
16: Where Rosh lives, there's three steak joints within the area, and one's a lot cheaper than the most expensive one. Coming up tomorrow, the Dan Mullen Radio Show right here on Cofield. 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
16: Football game coming up against Cal this weekend. Dan Mullen spoke on Monday. They're going against a very good quarterback in Second Pulitelli, and here's what he said about the dangers of JKS.
25: Well, I mean, does it all well, right? He's got size, has a cannon for an arm, can make all the throws, really pretty passive, right? I mean, he that arm that when you talk about having a big arm, I mean, he can a big arm to launch it down the field, a big arm to fit the ball in with pace into tight windows, really quick release to get rid of the ball to do it that way. You know, obviously has great size to be able to see, you know, to be in the pocket to do those things. But then you add the athleticism for his ability to, you know, not just run, to extend, you know, the two parts I look at quarterbacks, when they talk about athletic quarterbacks, you have the athleticism where you got to worry about them running the ball on quarterback runs. That's one thing. The scarier one to me is, which I love, is your ability to extend play, your ability to make, to change the play.
16: Very dangerous guy in Tanga Palotelli, the Hawaiian. It was a big deal for Tosh Lupoi to keep him around because the thought was he was going to leave. Well, the offense hasn't clicked, hasn't hummed. They've got a first-time play caller who's just 30 years old at OC. The rumors are that maybe the duties are taken away from him this week. I don't know if that's going to be the case, but people are going crazy at Cal. So they're walking in here a wounded animal. I also think the Rebels are still a wounded animal, though. They got to win against Akron, but they know there's a ton on the line. They don't get to play Power 4 schools very often. At home? I mean, they have the rare opportunity because it's Vegas to actually have these home and homes. And you remember, I'm going to go on and on. Let's take a break. I'll talk more about this later on, but they did play Cal up there in a very tight game years ago with your guy, who was head coach, Arroyo. Very tight game. Ridiculous pass interference. Not called at the end of the game. None of the players remember that, so they're not looking for revenge. But they have a lot on the line in this one. Both sides. Right now, there's a lot of pressure on both Cal and UNLV.
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16: All right, busy Wednesday here at Cofield and Company. Let's get into the Raiders. 3-0! What the hell's going on? What a start!
10: Clifford must be in heaven.
16: Some MMA, but from the Autumn Windbags, RJ Clifford is up with Willie and Cofield. What's up, buddy? You're all you look all rosy. You look like you got right out of the sauna. You doing like 7 saunas a day now to clear the pores, clear the system? Raiders 3-0, all fired up?
11: I don't think I'm going to go into a sauna ever again. I want all of this Raiders intake to just buoy me, just like to ferment in my blood. It's been incredible. And yeah, I get it. All right, opponents, you know, strength of schedule, whatever. But this is a rebuild year, ladies and gentlemen, and everyone's firing. Guys, the team's finding ways to win in different ways. It's not like they're just leaning on Brock Bowers or just leaning on N'Kobe Dean or just leaning on Ashton Jeanty. They're finding new ways to win. And first-time head coach is, you know, he's making a couple first-time head coach mistakes. But this whatever coach or GM or owner or quarterback or whoever that was going to come to the Raiders, they had to turn the culture around. And dare we say, in just one preseason, one training camp, and 3 weeks into the regular season, the culture has changed in Las Vegas.
10: Well, it sounds like you've exfoliated the demons. So I guess let's just right off the bat ask, is this just going to eclipse, which I said they would, the 5.5 win total? Or are you starting? Are you already? Are you overreacting, underreacting? Are you buying in that this is a playoff-looking team?
11: I think the schedule, as everyone knows, is going to get really, really, really tough moving forward. And those a couple, you know, still got the Jets, the Chargers again, and, you know, the Broncos hit or miss. Patriots don't look that good. But obviously, you know, Patrick Mahomes, Andy Reid and company come to Las Vegas this Sunday. That's going to be a giant, giant test. One of, you know, two of the three 3-0 teams in the AFC throwing down in the afternoon window. So I think there's a lot to be seen. I think the depth at wide receiver is going to keep rearing its ugly head. I think the O-line, as much as it's improved over last season, I think it's going to need a little bit more cohesion, a little bit more time to go. And the defense, the run defense, needs to get a lot better as well. So I think, you know, I want to get really excited. I want to get all jacked up. I also don't think the Raiders will treat this as a playoff year. Like, they're not going to go out and spend $15 million on a wide receiver or trade for a defensive tackle that they really need. I think the schedule was set to get this offense ready for Fernando Mendoza with the help of Kirk Cousins, and then let the defense develop under a new defensive coordinator, and then not try to get to 10-7 this year. It's to win 3 Super Bowls over the next 15, and I believe that's still strategy.
10: Boy, am I about to push back on you. How dare you? How dare you sully the name? Talking depth at receiver, now that Brock Bowers is back, do you know what Jalen Naylor is about to do now that Bowers is in the lineup? Do you not appreciate the talent that Jalen Naylor is?
11: All right, Cody White coming in. And getting
10: Cody White off the practice squad, Trey Tucker. How dare you not even say, well, at least there's Jalen Naylor.
11: I get in this fight all the time with my co-host on the Autumn Windbag Soto, because I think Trey Tucker is superbly underrated. I think watching him the last, not this season, but the last 2 seasons, just be wide open all the time, but just such incompetence at quarterback and offensive coordinator. He's just dying on the vine. He's faster than anyone who's been trying to cover him, and he's running great routes. So, like, look, like I said, plenty of talent all over the place. I just don't think the schedule is going to get pushed up because of three wins.
16: Are the Chiefs really good? Really good? Yes. Like a 12-13 win team?
11: Really? I think they are. I think they're very. I think they're really, really good. Look, the key to being to long-term success in the NFL, good ownership, good head coach, good quarterback, and arguably the best quarterback in football over the last several years, arguably Andy Reid, the best head coach in football and a very competent ownership group, one of the best defensive coordinators in football, talent all over the place. They got arguably the best running back in football now. I think they're fantastic. I think they're absolutely fantastic. I think last year was an anomaly. I don't think that's going to be the case moving forward. I think they are fantastic. And Andy Reid versus Rob Leonard is just a match. I cannot wait to see what Rob Leonard dials up for Andy, because Andy Reid is one of those coaches that loves this thing. He's been doing it forever, and he's one of those coaches that'll find 1,000.01% advantages and stack them all up, little tiny reads. And Rob Leonard, as great as he's been the last three games, still a rookie defensive coordinator. So what does he have dialed up for Andy Reid? What does Andy Reid have dialed up for the defense is going to be something I will be on the edge of my seat.
16: So we talked about
11: monocle on.
16: Sorry, RJ. We talked about it in the offseason, and we continue to talk about this schedule coming up here. 8 games on the way. Home games include Chiefs, Bills, Rams, Seahawks. Are you fired up enough to say, hey, they can go at least 2-2 against those teams?
11: I think it's certainly possible. I think the Patriots haven't looked great. I think as stacked as the Rams are, I think they'll right their ship. We've seen weaknesses with them as well. The Bills, I think, are as scary as ever because now they've got a little bit of a run game. It's not just Josh Allen doing everything, even though Josh Allen's playing as superbly as he is. I think the 49ers are extremely scary. But I think going 2-2 in the next four is certainly possible, especially with the Patriots and Rams. What version of them are you going to get?
16: Let me restate it: 2-2 in the four home games: Chiefs, Bills, Rams, Seahawks. Chiefs, Bills, Rams, Seahawks. 2-2 in that group.
11: That's a tall order, isn't it?
16: I actually think it's realistic because I'm seeing warts all over the place. I think Sam Darnold is going to revert back to a version of Sam Darnold that's more familiar to what he was before he was in Seattle, because he did have that moment this last game. He threw a terrible interception. I know the Bills beat the Chargers, but the Chargers found a way to slow down Josh Allen, and I think the pass rush, as long as the Raiders are stout at the middle, because that's where the Chargers were not. They got gassed by Cook. But I think they can slow down the Bills. I don't know what the Rams are. Without Puka, I don't know what the Rams are. So, and I disagree with you. I think the Chiefs are solid, but I think the Chiefs are more like an 11-win team rather than 12, 13, or 14. So I think 2-2 is possible.
11: I think the game, and this is kind of a, I know this is kind of a selling out here a little bit, but I think this Chiefs game is going to say a lot. Mm-hmm. I think it's going to say a lot. You know, beating the Dolphins in week one, everyone tagged them as the worst team in the NFL, full rebuild, okay. Chargers just been falling apart, fine. When they beat the Saints, because the Saints were kind of a little bit of a national media darling, right, the way they were playing the first 2 weeks. I think, and I even tweeted it out, I'm like, if the Raiders beat the Saints, I think the excuses stop and people have to start paying attention to the Raiders. If the Raiders beat the Chiefs, now it's no longer, like, you look at every power ranking, and the Raiders, the lowest ranked 3-0 team, right? There's like 1-2 teams ranked above them. Like, hey, look who they beat. It's Kirk Cousins, whatever. I think beating the Chiefs would be the signal of exactly where the Raiders are.
1: You mentioned the matchup between Andy Reid and Rob Leonard. I want to read a stat line to you. 24 of 39, 276 yards, 2 passing touchdowns, part of an offense that put up 382. Not too bad, right? Not too shabby. That was the San Francisco 49ers here in Las Vegas. Overtime loss in the Super Bowl to who? The Kansas City Chiefs. Passing game coordinator against Kansas City, Steve Spagnuolo, one Clint Kubiak.
11: There was no part of me that was concerned about the offensive brilliance of Clint Kubiak.
16: Yeah.
11: There was, I don't think anyone is kind of like, well, you know, yeah, he won the Super Bowl as offensive coordinator. Was it really his scheme? Was he just riding Sam Darnold? Was it really him? Like, no, it was him. Clint Kubiak is an offensive genius in the line of the Sean McVays, the Andy Reids, etc. That was never an issue. Never a question. Never a concern. It never gave me pause. It's the other 4,382 things that go with being a head coach that he needs to figure out. I think the best example was handling that terrible 12 men on the field and then calling a timeout instead of throwing a challenge flag. I mean, that was, you know, Andy Reid doesn't do that, right? Experience doesn't do that. And so, yeah, I'm with you, man. Like, the X's and O's, offense to defense, sign me up. That's going to be brilliant. It's just all the other little elements of being a head coach that he's still kind of figuring out. I think he's ahead of schedule, but I think experience can't be trumped by anything.
16: R.J. Clifford is with us. We'll hit some additional Raider topics before we get you out of here, but we got some MMA. Before we look ahead to the USC card in Salt Lake, there were a couple unfinished orders of business from the card with Vannon Pantoja and Gable Stevenson. We never addressed the story with Sean Sharaf and his debt. Did we get any explanation why this guy is $600,000 in debt? And I'm not saying that the USC would have to step up and pay it, but that might have been a nice gesture to go like, hey, we'll throw another $100,000 in there. We didn't know he was in such bad shape.
11: Well, now, since the UFC starting this year has upped their performance bonuses, it was always $25,000 for performance of the two performances of the nights, and then fight of the night, both fighters. So four fighters got $25,000. They quadrupled up to $100,000 this year. So Sean Sharaf is now getting a six-figure payday instead of the extra $25,000. I don't know. I don't know. And he hasn't been very forthcoming with it. It's one thing to say, like, look, I got, you know, I'm in this huge debt. It's like, well, how'd you get there? He's like, oh, I got this Pokemon addiction, you know? Like, I'm kind of worried that the debt is something he doesn't want to talk. I don't know if it was law school, you know, medical school.
16: Right.
11: Okay, we could talk, but, you know, if you're not going to give a reason, I'm gonna assume the worst because I know a lot of bad spending habits around there.
16: Have you been paying attention to some of the media work in and around Dana White with the potential AJ Fury fight? He got pretty peeved that people were really pushing him on his role and what was going on with officially finishing off that fight.
11: Yeah, so Anthony Joshua versus Tyson Fury is a heavyweight boxing fight. Huge for those who don't follow that much boxing. It's about as big as it can get in British boxing. Two former champions, heavyweights, two big personalities. And promotionally, there's some kind of push and pull. Turki Al-Sheikh of Saudi Arabia is funding it, and he wants Zuffa Boxing and Dana White to be involved, but Anthony Joshua has a contract with a rival promoter, and so who goes? And this is boxing, right? Anyone who follows boxing knows this is par for the course. But what's getting really interesting is Dana White's not used to being in this situation. Mm-hmm. Right? Dana White and the UFC don't co-promote, and so now that he's in boxing and to put this fight together, his role in said matchup is kind of up in the air, and when he keeps getting repeatedly asked this question, he's getting pissed about it. Like, he's just biting back at these reporters. And again, the press conferences that he's in are with MMA reporters that most of them have been there for a long time and kind of know how it works and know how to, you know, get the best answers out of Dana. And if you want to, you know, antagonize him a little bit, it's not that hard at times. And the boxing media certainly has no loyalty to Dana White. In fact, probably the opposite. And so they're gonna go at him. And it's not gotten the best out of him.
16: RJ Clifford's with us, MMA expert on Windbags Raiders podcast. Next card's up in Salt Lake. Female fight is the main event?
11: Female fight is the main event. You got your wish. Cofield, why are you walking away? Why are you disappearing?
16: I keep clearing my throat. I keep clearing my throat away from the microphone. Both of these fighters have excelled in recent times. I mean, they've been on a good run here.
11: Yeah, it's a shame because Valentina Shevchenko is a long-time women's flyweight champion, first ballot Hall of Famer, just a fantastic, one of the best female fighters of all time. At worst, top three best female fighters of all time. She gets injured. She's going to be out for a minimum 8 months, and so fair to her that she was willing to vacate her title. And now Natalia Silva is going to fight Wong Tong, two of the best strikers at 125 pounds. They both have one of the top three best striking differentials in divisional history. If the point of combat sports is to hit and not get hit, these two do it better than anybody. So it's a shame that they don't get to test it against Shevchenko, because obviously it's just all going to be in the shadow of Valentina Shevchenko. But it is about as high level of a kickboxing matchup as you can get in women's mixed martial arts, and it's for the true title at 125, and hopefully a fight with one of the best fighters of all time in Shevchenko down the road.
16: Beyond the females fighting, a most intriguing fighter on the card, would it be Peyton Talbot, the Reno native?
11: It would. He's the guy that obviously the UFC has tabbed for a long time to be a future star. He has only one loss. I believe he's 11-1, lost to Hany Barcelos, who was on a six-fight winning streak until that kind of very weird and kind of scary loss last Saturday at the Apex. He's taking on Davison Figueroa, a former champion. So this is back-to-back fights against former champions, Henry Cejudo and Davison Figueroa. He's the biggest favorite on the main card. He's like a 5-1 favorite and fighting a former champion. So the UFC has high hopes for him, and he's in a good spot to do something spectacular on Saturday.
16: And Johnny Walker, I know, is deep on the card, but he's actually fighting heavyweight, because I saw some stories about him trying to fight at 205 over the years that it was starting to get really dangerous. We got about 20 seconds.
11: He's huge.
16: Yeah.
11: He's like 6'5", like a back the size of Texas, like broad shoulders. You know, making 205 isn't easy. And also, you know, the skill level at heavyweight, not great. So jumping up, people are like, oh, it's 60 pounds heavier. Oh, it's crazy. Like, you can find your way around heavyweight. So good luck to him.
16: Yeah, I wonder what he'll come in at. You know, if he's 6'5 and 235, he can survive. He's athletic enough, he can survive. RJ, keep enjoying the Raiders 3-0 start. And we'll check in on the autumn windbags ASAP. The audience should as well. See you, buddy.
11: Thanks, boys.
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16: 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And that's the way to get to the office in the north. Want to remind everyone, Cal game for UNLV on Saturday, 12:30 kickoff. Willie's going to be doing the pregame party at Whiskey Stadium up until 12:30. You can win Rebels gear, $1.95 on Miller Lite Drafts, VIP tickets in the stadium for the UNLV and Cal game. 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Big Four time.
2: Battleborn Injury Lawyers presents the Big Four at Four. Number four.
16: RJ Clifford was just with us. We could have pressed him on this one. Adjustments to win totals now that we are going to week four. Let's see if you'll take an under. An under on any of these teams.
1: Good.
16: The Bills have been adjusted from 10.5 to 12.5. Chiefs from 10.5 wins to 11.5. Vikings from 8.5 to 10.5. Raiders from 5.5 to 8.5.
1: Vikings, Raiders.
16: I would go under on 3 of the 4, yeah.
1: And you would say Chiefs.
16: I would say Chiefs, Vikings, Raiders.
1: Yeah.
16: 8.5 is pretty aggressive for the Raiders. I think the Vikings are good defensively. I still think their offense could be a disaster at some point.
1: Okay, let me ask you a question. Would you have gone under on the Chiefs before that?
16: No, because I've been saying, at least the last couple weeks, I think they're an 11-win team. So they moved the number to 11.5, so now I'm in. Okay, teams that they moved down.
1: Okay.
16: Sportsbooks moved down. Packers were 9.5, now down to 7.5. Chargers, 9.5, down to 6.5. Buccaneers, 8.5, down to 6.5. Titans, 6.5, down to 4.5. Who would you now be encouraged to go over on, even though you're getting a better number, but all these teams have warts and injuries?
1: Packers.
16: So you still believe in the Packers?
1: Yeah, because the problem is that we don't know anything with Josh Jacobs. So he's designated, but for how long? And if he were to come back for half the season, he can have that big of an impact. The second team I would say is the Chargers. I think that's three. I know they've lost three in a row, but one of them was the Bills on the road after two straight home games. The Raiders are proving to be better than a fluke. The Cardinals is the only sketchy loss to me. So, and you know what? By the way, if the Chargers would have started out 2-0 and the Raiders were 1-1, or no, they met on the second week. You know what I mean? I think the Chargers over 6.5 is actually pretty good value.
16: Me too. I'm not going to say they're fine. I went through this whole thing yesterday with John Browner. I think there's still a lot of upside. I think you can pull positives from the Chargers' effort against the Bills. If the Bills are the superpower, the Chargers were leading them and more than playing with them. And I don't want to hear like, well, the Bills turned it over a bunch of times. Yeah. There's also, if you watch the NFL now, teams are freaking brilliant with the punch out. It's pretty amazing what they're getting in terms of fumbles. Yeah, the defense causes turnovers. They get credit as well. Number three. Chiefs in town against the Raiders. Normally it's been a Chiefs then invasion. Raiders didn't really have much of a shot according to the books. This number is now down to 4. Chiefs are just 4 at the Raiders. Biggest all-time games for the Raiders at the Al. Is this it?
1: No.
16: What are your rankings?
1: Number one is the Raiders-Chargers game that went to overtime and came down to the very last kick, because if it would have went to overtime, if I'm not mistaken, the Steelers sneak in, if it ends up being a tie. So the Raiders getting back into the playoffs with that last-second kick as it expires on the Sunday night football game, I think that's the number one game. Number two, I think, is the Monday night game that started it all against, if I believe it was the New Orleans Saints here in Vegas, their very first ever home game to introduce the Raiders as the Las Vegas Raiders. This becomes number three. Now, if this is later in the season and we're talking about an impactful game on the standings in the AFC West, a playoff implication game, maybe, but it's the fourth game of the season. We don't know what to expect about the Raiders the rest of the year. So I would say it ranks number three because of the rebuild, the rebranding of everything that's involved with the new coaching staff, a lot of the new roster, Kirk Cousins coming in and maybe being the most consistent quarterback that we've seen in quite some time since maybe Derek Carr's early years. But this is the number three for me, all-time home game at Allegiant Stadium.
16: Every day this week we have talked about and we will talk about what happens with the crowd. And I saw that America's PD, JT the Brick, over on Raider Nation Radio 920, was drumming up fans. Hey, this is for real. You got to shut out the Chiefs fans. But here's the thing. Who is he speaking to? Because I think that's the most important part of this crowd breakdown. Who is he speaking to? Because I think his core audience are Raiders fans. Like tried and true Raiders fans. Fans who might go to the black hole. Is that who you got to convince to go to the game and not sell their tickets? I think it's the wine and cheese crowd, and hey, listen, that's who they courted. You want to make $550 million?
1: PSL, is that what they're
16: saying? Yeah, PSLs. You want to make $550 million in PSLs? Well, then you sell a little bit of your soul.
10: Yeah, it's not.
16: And you're talking about people who paid $75,000 a seat, $45,000 a seat, $35,000 a seat. They're not going to be loyal. Now, this is a big game, but the flip side of that is, hey, I paid a lot of money, and these tickets cost me a lot of money every year. How much does a Chief fan want to pay to come here? It's pretty tough to turn down. Now, the hope is they do, but I'm not that hopeful.
10: It's not the hardcore Raider fan that's lived through pain and suffering. You know, the old L.A. crowd, the old Oakland crowd. It's not that crowd. I think you're right. You're speaking to the people.

0: It's pretty high.
1: As it should be.
0: You go upstairs, section 410. Right now, $283 a ticket.
1: That's actually, I thought you were going to go higher. That's actually not that bad. I don't care where you're at. That there's not really a bad seat in that place, unless you're behind a pillar, which I don't think that there is any. That's not a bad price. I'm just saying, $283 to get into an NFL game of this magnitude in Las Vegas?
2: Number two.
0: So we know the Fever got the job done last night, as I was calling for. Want to see the event. And now we have that whole Asia Wilson thing, which we'll get back to here in a second, where she was going into the crowd to go yell at some guy. Fever forced a game three. They played really well. They kind of broke the Aces down the stretch, got them frustrated. But the other thing that happened last night is the best team in the league, the number one seed, got knocked out. Which, by the way, this will be the last year of this three-game first round nonsense.
1: Especially with the
0: this will be the impetus. Yeah. You just had the number one seed get knocked out. And it, you know, it was a tough matchup. Liberty were expected to be a top five team in the league, if not top three. Injuries all year, so you get matched up against the Liberty, but the fact that the Lynx aren't in it is a disaster. That, to me, the fact that the Fever forced a game three does not shock me. The shocking story is the Liberty are, I'm sorry, the Lynx are out.
1: That's the bigger
0: storyline. You agree?
1: 100%. It's the bigger storyline because the Fever, and I think the Fever and the Aces were expected to by many to get to this point. They went to five games last year. The Fever, without Caitlin Clark and Sophie Cunningham, forced them to a decisive game five. And so then the Fever won the regular season series this year. So this is not any surprise. The Liberty, I will say this, is not that big of a surprise to me that they won the series. I am a little shocked they won in and won game one. I thought it would have went Lynx, Liberty, game three in Minnesota up for grabs. But you're just not going to count out Breanna Stewart. Sorry. And then you're going to go back home, and I wrote this for Ball is Life on the betting site of for Ball is Life. Oh, by the way, now we're going back, and you have Jonquel Jones, who's won both a league MVP and a final. I think people tend to forget how special a player Jonquel Jones is. She's won a league MVP and a finals MVP. She was the finals MVP for the Liberty. Oh, by the way, there's also the original sharpshooter of this league in this era, Sabrina Ionescu. So, very dangerous eight seed sitting there waiting, licking their chops. And, by the way, on WGRamirez.com, there's a column up there as to why we need another Breanna Stewart, Asia Wilson, WNBA Finals.
2: Number one.
0: So if you missed it last night, the Aces lose. Asia Wilson gets frustrated at some guy who's pointing at her. It seemed like he must have yelled something at her because she went into the crowd, took multiple steps at him. Correct me if I'm wrong. When she came into the crowd, was he sitting down by that point?
1: No.
0: Okay, he was still standing?
1: Yeah, he sat down when she approached.
0: Oh, okay.
1: Yeah, he scurried to sit down when she approached.
0: If you can, load up Asia 2 press conference, because we never played that one earlier, her reaction. When you're ready, just give me a thumbs up. I think this was a problem. I think she threw gas on the fire in the press conference, because her explanation was very confusing about she doesn't want people pointing at her.
3: But that there is unacceptable. And how he gets back in the game because they said he didn't do anything, of course he didn't. And that's fine. And I apologize to my team because I got us a text and I really... But it's just certain things that I'm just not going to allow anymore because it's just unacceptable. So you don't know me at all to come and step towards me and point at me and say anything out your mouth to me. So yeah.
0: So no one can say anything to her. They can't point at her. These are paying customers. She's not going to allow it. Well, I hate to tell you, but from the WNBA standpoint, you have no say. You have no say. I thought that was so clunky, so poorly handled afterwards. I think she gave ammo to everyone out there who's like, wait, someone pointed at you, and you think it's okay to go into the crowd? That is a code of conduct violation. Now, you mention it. I understand why they may not suspend her. You know, these are not the David Stern days. Okay, Don David Sternio would suspend a player. He would do it. But these leagues are more player friendly, which I don't blame them, and they probably should be. But that was embarrassing last night. And frankly, I think the Aces should be the bigger team in this situation.

0: they need to apologize. I think she needs to apologize. I think it's a bad look for the league.
1: Especially when her explanation had nothing to do with anything that he said. All she said was, I don't care what he said. Meaning, I don't care that he didn't say anything. He pointed.
0: I can't point at you as a fan.
1: Can you imagine?
0: Why? I mean,
1: I want.
0: By the way, as a fan, do I have any protection?
1: No, did that guy have protection? I know that he's been mocking the WNBA, but when Natasha Cloud went after, what's the guy's name that said he was declared for the WNBA draft, he stood up.
0: Dennis Kanter.
1: Yes. But let me ask you this. There's a rival waiting, or will be after tonight, I believe. I think the Golden State Valkyries are going to knock out the Dallas Wings with former Aces coach Natalie Nicasse and Kia Stokes. Can you imagine that? You realize that they've been an incredible fan base, selling out first two seasons.
0: You set up a situation.
1: That entire crowd in San Francisco is going to be pointing.
0: Everyone on the baseline can just be doing
1: or make a
0: t-shirts
1: pointing.
0: And what are they going to do? I would try to douse this fire real quickly because it was not a good look last night, and I think it continues to be a bad look going into the middle of today.
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0: All right, rolling towards the middle of the show. Cofield and Company, ESPN Reno, ESPN Las Vegas. Let's get the Raiders report that we get every week from Randy Flores. But she's also covering the Aces, our Las Vegas Sports Network reporter is. Brandy, how are you?
22: Hey, Steve. How's it going?
0: Pretty good.
22: I'm good. So thanks,
0: the
22: Steve.
0: The hot button issue today is Asia Wilson and what happened last night in Indiana. So tell me what you saw and your reaction.
22: Well, I wasn't there, but so I saw it was on TV, and I saw the clips afterwards. You know, Asia Wilson, if you've ever been to any women's basketball game at any level, honestly, college or the pros, there can be, because of the fans and how close they are to the court, people are saying all kinds of crazy things constantly. So that is very normal, I will say. Is it right? I don't think so. But as long as nothing is said that is too egregious, then, you know, heckling is heckling, right? It happens at every stadium. Just typically fans are farther away where they do that. It happens in the NBA as well, so I'm sure people have seen. But Asia Wilson, like, from what I've observed just covering her this past year for the first time, she is very locked in, doesn't let what outside people who are screaming at her get to her. I have never seen her react like that in that way. Again, I've only been covering her 1 year. And afterwards in the press conference, I listened to that, and Becky, him and her head coach, who's coached her for years, says, yeah, I've never seen her like that either. So whatever was said must have felt out of line. Again, I think Asia did a good job by taking accountability for it. I think in any case, it did disrupt the game. They paused play. If she felt a certain way because somebody said something to her, if anybody disrespects me and I'm trying to do my job, I would react just the same. So I'm putting myself in her shoes. Okay, what would make somebody act out of character like that? So I think in any case, obviously, you know, at that point, he said, she said, they let the fan stay. They continue on with the game. Because I'm sure they determined that the fan wasn't saying anything threatening or what have you. But whatever that person said, I'm sure definitely was bad enough to get under somebody's skin. And I think that just as a basis, like, as a fan, I don't understand why people go to these games, pay money to make the players on the court, to to hurl insults or what have you at them. I don't know what that does to the fan experience. I don't understand it. But I do think Asia did a good job taking accountability. She took full accountability, like, whatever she's, because her, to her point, like, it may have felt more aggressive to her in that moment than maybe anybody else. But again, this person is allegedly, according to her, screaming at her, pointing at her. So, of course, it's going to feel much more weighted to her than anybody else watching or even in the area. So I think that her taking accountability for it, but still setting up herself was good. Because at the end of the day, they got a tech and they lost the game. So it's just kind of like, dang, nothing really went their way last night. And so I think that, I think overall, like, it's just, you know, these things happen, especially in the NBA and WNBA, because, and at the college level too. I think they're worse at the college level for men and women. But it's just because the fans are so close. And that's going to happen with things like that. There are people who are going to feel emboldened to say whatever they want to these athletes, because a lot of the times fans, and that's a big issue, they don't see these athletes as regular people. How would you like it, Steve, if I came in and somebody came in there and started yelling at you, oh, you're trying to do your show? You know what I mean? So it's like, I think that overall it's definitely something that they're going to get past, because now it's make or break and they have to win. Luckily they are going to be at home, so they're going to definitely have the crowd advantage in this one on Thursday.
1: Okay, two things. One, Brandy, Asia specifically said, I don't care what he said, don't point at me. So she doesn't care what he said. He didn't say anything out of line or out of pocket, according to her. But the other thing is, that last point you just made, they're coming here. I made point of this earlier. There's one specific fan who I know closely. This person is, and I are friends on social media. If I tell you how many times that person stands up and points at the opposition and yells at the opposition and has a baseline season ticket.
0: These are at Aces games.
1: At the Aces games. I'm going to wait to see what happens tomorrow night, because you know what? Per Asia, that person, an Aces fan, would be out of line.
22: Well, I think also, when she was saying that, like, oh, I don't care what you're saying, I don't care what he said, like, I think that was more of her just, like, emphasizing the point that out of everything, that whatever he said, because obviously, or he or she, I don't know, I think it was a guy, but I don't know for sure, so I can't really confirm that, obviously, because I couldn't figure out what the angle was, honestly, who it was, but I do think that it was more her, because obviously she heard whatever he said before she looked and saw that he was pointing at her, they were pointing at her. You know what I mean? So I think she was just saying, like, I don't care what happens. Like, that's definitely not okay. Because it does bring more weight to somebody rather than just screaming at you from, like, far away to, I'm pointing at you, I'm talking to you. Like, you know, it's a little bit more aggressive. So I think that's what she meant by that. But again, you know, we don't know. We don't know, really. But again, I just think, like, what's the point of pointing? Like, what does that do for a fan experience? You know what I mean? Like, I don't understand that, because, but maybe, you know, and I think people get so emboldened when they do own these tickets on those sidelines and they're season ticket holders and they feel entitled to something. And I think that's unfair to the athletes. You can heckle, just like be respectful about it. Like, there's a respectful and funny way to heckle. You know what I mean?
0: Should the league consider suspending Asia Wilson for violating the code of conduct and going into the crowd?
22: No. I don't think so. Especially if she, because then the situation becomes, okay, but I felt threatened, so now what?
1: I'm just curious, because we were both at the hockey game, so there was so much going on last night. Have you seen the opposite baseline footage yet? I think if you watch it, and then let me know your thoughts, because I don't think she was threatened one bit. I feel about the Aces and Asia, but when you watch, I didn't see it till this morning. So my whole thing last night, even driving home from T-Mobile after the Golden Knights, I was like, wow, this is crazy. How could somebody get under Asia's skin that bad? Then when I saw the baseline angle, I was like, yikes, Asia.
22: I think that she probably definitely overreacted in the moment, for sure. She admitted that herself, for sure. That's, you know, without question. However, we have no idea what was said. And I think the reason why she didn't probably say what he said is because then that makes whatever he said or whatever they said a much bigger deal than whatever happened to her. And then it can bring up, and there's already race and women issues that people have, and then it becomes a big old thing. So I like, just clearly, like, whatever was said definitely is what instigated the whole thing. Because she wasn't just randomly looking around and randomly locked eyes and randomly saw this guy. But I think we're all just, you know, kind of sitting here guessing. We're not Asia. We're not this person who was pointing at her, whatever the case was. So But no, I don't think that they should suspend her, because then it would just open up a whole other can of worms. And then there's more rules, and this, and then it'll affect a real fan's experience at the end of the day. Who do you want to be there on the sideline supporting these athletes?
0: Brandy Flores with us here on Cofield & Company, ESPN Reno, ESPN Las Vegas. I want to spend a minute on breaking down the game tomorrow, but before that, one last thing. Do you think Asia should do one of two things by the end of the day or early tomorrow? Either tell us what was said that triggered her, or apologize to the fan.
22: No, I don't think that she should do either. I don't think it does nothing for us to find out what was said or what happened. Just move on. Like, she already took ownership for it. If she would have not addressed it and the team didn't address it, and it was just a lot of, like, then, you know, whatever. But the Indiana Fever released their statement on what happened. Asia said her side. That to me, like, okay, let's move on. I'm sure they, like, I'm sure on all facets, the Fever and the Aces and Asia, I think they all want to move on too, because at the end of the day, somebody has to win tomorrow because they want to move on to the next round.
0: What did the Aces do well in that first game to win by margin that they didn't do last night? What are the keys to them getting the victory against the Fever here tomorrow?
22: I mean, they just shut down anything. They just shut down anything and everything. Their defense was top tier. They definitely took advantage of their size over Indiana, and I do think that. And then, of course, Asia had a fantastic night scoring, and then that opened things a lot of things up for the players around her as well to get the scoring going. And I think last night they weren't as quick on transition, and the Fever were just faster. Their backs were against the wall. They were at home, so it makes sense why they. I think they started out with a lot more urgency. And I think coming back home, it's like, okay, refocus. Because it also, too, we're not going to sit here and pretend that thing that happened with Asia, like that, you know, inhibited them. I mean, I'm not saying that she wasn't able to just, boom, move on. But, of course, that's something that lingers in your mind. I don't think it impacted her play as much. But it's like, that's just another distraction, right? Like, now that they're back home, they have to refocus, recalibrate, if you will, and focus on beating the Fever. Because they proved, in the first game, I was sitting there like, oh, my God, who's going to beat the Aces? That was an all-out victory. Defensively, offensively, everything was working. The bench was contributing. Like, it was fantastic. And then the Fever was like, wait a second. They kind of just woke up, and then, whoa, now we're on our heels. So I think, and then that situation happened with Asia, so it's like, all right, let's just wash. It's 0-0. Win or go home.
0: Let's talk a little Raiders here in the last minute or so. This Cody White story just keeps getting better and better.
22: Yeah, absolutely. I think he, given this opportunity, he was signed literally the week of the first game of the season. He didn't do any training camp, nothing, no time to develop chemistry with Kirk Cousins, none of that. But Clint Kubiak knew him because he was in the practice squad in Seattle. And so him coming here, stepping up, having a big opportunity, and then taking advantage of it, scoring touchdowns, right? Like, how else do you have to make a bigger name for yourself, getting open? And so he definitely earned being elevated from practice squad to the 53-man roster. And you could just see, like, he just carried a lot more swagger with him on practice the field today. And it was great to see, because it's just a true testament to, you know, if you are given opportunities, you have to hang on to them, and you have to take advantage and shine whenever you can, especially in this league when there are people waiting in the wings looking to take your spot. And then, unfortunately, obviously, the Raiders didn't have to make too big of a they didn't have to think too hard on who they were going to drop instead, because Jack Besh is going on the IR with a forearm fracture. So that is a bummer for Jack Besh, but, you know, that next man up mentality.
0: Brandy, we appreciate a couple minutes. We know great stuff coming up tomorrow with the coverage of the game and into the Raiders weekend for one of the biggest games in the history of the Raiders here at Allegiant Stadium. We appreciate your time. Thank you.
22: Thanks, guys.
0: There she is, Brandy Flores, reporter for LB Sports Network, reporter for Raider Nation Radio 920. I got to follow up with one more point on, hey, just move on. Justin Watkins was texting with me today. There are some legal issues here that the WNBA may have to deal with if they do nothing.
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0: So that's pretty interesting that Brandy Flores, reporter, covered the Aces, said it's probably just better to move on with this whole Asia Wilson thing for both sides, both teams. But you don't always get cooperation in those cases. Like, if the fan wants to create a further dust-up, the fan can do that. If the fan asks for a deeper investigation, that could be a necessity. Justin Watkins, our legal insider, who'll be on later in the week, he said the Asia Wilson thing is interesting. He said if the WNBA does nothing to her, they are asking for legal trouble when the inevitable player-fan tussle does happen, when, you know, hands are on each other. He said, dangerous precedent, can't go into the stands no matter what. He also said, and I would love to know what she said. Was she threatening? And I said, well, why does that matter? He said, because a fan has a reasonable expectation of safety from players at an arena. If she threatened him, that is assault. Her and the Aces would be targets. And if the WNBA does nothing in the future, they won't be able to argue it wasn't foreseeable. Like, they already had an incident like this. Next fan who has a player coming up to her, you know, to them, her, him, what if they do something?
1: The players are certainly in this league are starting to feel as if they're invincible and can speak to and act toward anybody that they feel, quote-unquote, disrespected by, and by their definition of disrespected. And the problem is that situations like last night, or to a lesser degree, in their estimation, when they grade it as disrespect, that they can speak to and act however they want because we're the player, we're the athlete. And the problem is we see and hear a lot worse at hockey games, NFL games, and certainly NBA games.
0: Someone put up a meme saying, hey, what if Asia Wilson was playing at, say, Cameron Indoor, and they have a picture of a player standing by the sideline getting ready to inbound the ball, and everyone behind him is pointing at the player. So I don't get what her thing was with the pointing. You're right. It can be taken as disrespectful. But there's a code of conduct. There's also a chain of command. Like Brandy was saying to us, hey, what if someone walked in here and started yelling at me, or someone started yelling at me at, she didn't say this part, but at a remote. Trust me, if I jumped over the table and started punching someone, I don't think I'd have a leg to stand on, like, hey, I did what I needed to do. Like,
1: well, it's a bad analogy, in my opinion, all due respect to our girl Brandy. It's a bad analogy, because if someone comes here and starts yelling, if we're at a live remote and starts yelling, we're on the air. They're at a basketball game where people are yelling when you're trying to shoot a free throw.
0: I mean, when we do shows, we are putting ourselves into a position where someone can't get on an open mic.
1: No, I get it, but you know what I'm saying? To me... We're not athletes. Okay, let me ask you this. So are you telling me that the Aces advance and they go to San Francisco, no men sitting on the baseline when she goes to the free throw line are allowed to stand up and point? The entire baseline are going to stand up and point. She said...
0: And that's why this thing is not... By the way, the wish that this all goes away, it's not going
1: away. It's
0: going
1: to get worse.
0: Between the content creators and then mainstream media people, you don't think Linda Cohen's going to ride this out through the playoffs? As long as the Aces are in it, this is money for her.
1: I want to see the warm-up T-shirts that the Fever. Did you see Sophie Cunningham's TikTok? She said, I can't believe, what a year! The comeback of the point! Who'd have thought? She said. Can you imagine the warm-up T-shirts tomorrow if they have Sophie Cunningham's point and Asia Wilson across? I'm just saying. That's something they would do.
0: The proper protocol is, even if someone is yelling something at you, you need to go to security and have them take care of it. That's their role. You know, I mean, I'd love to sit here and say, I mean, I told you the story, right? When UNLV and Nevada basketball game, I had kids sitting behind me reading my screen, and they were mad because I was writing Reno on tweets and yelling at me. If I had just gotten up and decked the person.
1: Oh, yeah, I remember.
0: That's not going to work.
1: Right.
0: Right? It's like, well, I mean, what would you do? Well, there are rules. Right, that would be great to be able to turn around and get physical with anyone who's making you feel uncomfortable or intimidating you. But there are rules, and I mean that's who cares what some media guy is doing with a crowd. We're talking WNBA, crowd decorum, people are paying to go to an entertainment option, and then that happens?
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0: All right, every Wednesday we do our SEC Insider Spot. Love talking to Keith Klein, world traveler, big sports fan, SEC Insider based in Atlanta. Keith, what's going on, buddy? I think Heath is there, but he's giving us the silent treatment. I know he's there. What's going on, Heath? Ah, oh, damn. Damn, damn, damn. Maybe he can't hear us. Well, let's put whatever on hold for a second. I was just telling Willie, Heath came on last week and was talking a little food with us because he had been to Akron before and I had not. So I got to tell you about the reaction that I got after that spot in advance of going to Akron. Let's try Heath one more time. Heath, what's up, buddy?
15: Hey, Steve, how are you, man?
0: I'm good. I'm good. Okay, let's wrap on last week in the SEC to kind of set up this week. Were you surprised that Florida, like winning the game was one thing, but smashing Ole Miss, were you surprised?
15: Not a ton, just because I really do think Florida has the best skill positions other than maybe Texas in the conference. And you're playing at home, huge emotion, huge excitement, and a natural letdown spot. Even everybody knew it was a natural letdown spot. It was still a natural letdown spot for Ole Miss. They didn't have Keyon Lacey. I think that matters, too. And you just combine it all together with the fact we had seen some reasons to be suspect about that Ole Miss defense in that Louisville game especially. Put it all together, and I wouldn't have guessed 52, but I thought they'd score a lot of points against them, and they did well enough defensively in the first half that even when Chambliss got hot in the second, they just couldn't keep up.
0: Stop me when I'm wrong. Florida can be better than Alabama, can be better than Georgia, can be better than Texas.
15: They can be better than anybody, Steve, because they're gifted enough. I'm not saying they will be better, but when you have the players they have and can score the way that they can and have a play caller that certainly seems to know how to attack defenses a variety of ways, if you say, well, we're going to say we're not going to let Jaden Ball beat us, fine. They can throw wide receiver screens and one dude misses a tackle and Vernell Brown's going 60 yards. And remember this too, Steve, they've had a lot of penalties the first couple of weeks. Like they have not played at max efficiency. So if they tighten up some of that kind of stuff, this offense has room still to grow. So, yeah, I'm not saying they will win all those games. In fact, right now, I could not, in a revenge scenario for Texas, I could not justify at this moment picking Texas to lose to Florida. But can they go punch for punch with anybody? As long as they have their quarterback and those skill guys, they can.
0: My best bet this week in college football is Mizzou plus 5.5, and I will sprinkle some money, Missouri, Florida, I will sprinkle money on the money line on the Tigers.
15: It's not insane. I mean, again, one of the things you always wonder about is when a team deals with prosperity that hasn't had it in a while, how will they handle it? And I know John Summerall has been harping on the fact that Florida has lost three of their last four trips to Columbia, They've got a good quarterback there in Austin Simmons, although I will say this, Steve. If you look at his number, it shows zero for interceptions. If you watch the game last week, you know he got incredibly fortunate. Simmons had several passes that could have been picked off that just guys didn't bring in. So he's going to need to play a cleaner game against Florida for Missouri to win. But, yeah, just like we talked about, natural letdown spot for Ole Miss, the same thing is 100% true for Florida this week, and we'll see how they handle it.
0: I love doing this. Let's flip this around. If Mizzou can't compete, doesn't beat Florida, it's the beginning of the end for Drinkwitz. Because I saw him get a rain of hell last week for losing to Mississippi State. People started posting the record against, you know, teams inside the top 25, teams that are traditionally better in the SEC. Is Drinkwitz in trouble if he doesn't win the game?
15: Nah, they just gave him a contract extension, and Missouri is not like some places where they could just buy out of that contract extension. Like, even if they got super mad at him, they're going to have to process it for a while. I think what you would be more likely to see with Drinkwitz would be, for example, an FSU, an NC State where he worked before. If Dave Doran finally is out at NC State, like a lot of people think he will be this year, maybe he decides to go somewhere else like that and start fresh. But I don't think in terms of them saying get out, that would shock me this year.
0: Alabama and Mississippi State, the other part of that Mizzou game last week is Super Camario going against Keelon Russell. I mean, some respect for Mississippi State, but they are getting nearly a touchdown. Alabama's -6 on the road. What happens?
15: I think Alabama should be able to handle them. Alabama played their most complete game they played all year last week. They've gotten some guys back that I think help with regards to health. And look, Mississippi State, Taylor is amazing. Again, right now, you'd have to have him as your favorite to be the first pick in the draft in 2028 if he stays on anything close to the development path he's on right now. But having said that, they got a really good tailback. There's some things to like about that team. They're certainly better than any of us expected them to be going into the year. But there's still a meaningful gap between them and Alabama. And now you've got Russell coming into his own for Alabama, a little bit of quarterback too. I don't think that Mississippi State has suddenly transformed themselves into one of the top 10 or so teams in the country. I think there's still a gap, and I think that's going to show this week.
0: I will take Auburn plus the points at Tennessee. I don't love the way the quarterback is playing right now, Byron Brown, for Al Golish, but I'm also a little worried on the Tennessee side. Again, that's not a dream crusher, the loss last week, but it is debilitating, and I don't know that I trust this freshman game to game. Can Auburn go in and stay within 7?
15: I'm still not real sold on Auburn, I got to be honest. They did score points late against Florida, but that offense is not still proven as a productive offense against FBS Power 4 competition. It wasn't at USF. It hasn't since it transferred over. The one thing I keep wondering about, Steve, Jeremiah Cobb, their tailback, they're not getting him the ball. Like, he's had single-digit carries the last couple of weeks. I don't know what's going on there because on paper, that's a guy who should be playing a bigger role for the team. And so I do wonder, maybe on the road, do they get him a little more involved and make that offense more effective? But at the moment, I don't blame you for saying, hey, I got to see more from Faison Brandon because, again, he's talented. But he, the kid Jared Curtis at Vanderbilt, there's a difference between talented but still kind of early in the developmental curve, and a couple of the other guys we've talked about that have gotten some stuff under their belt and are really showing a lot. I think those guys are both the kind of guys next year we're going to be more excited about than this year.
0: Cofield & Company, ESPN Reno, ESPN Las Vegas. We talk SEC football every Wednesday with Heath Klein, based in Atlanta, SEC insider, also a foodie, so he likes getting in on the broadcaster bites. Okay, last week when I was going to Akron, Northeast Ohio, you recommended Swenson's, a burger place. 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First of all, my review. On our Pro Foodie Focus, our PFF scale, I'll give it a 70, right? 70 is like a little above average game on PFF with football. I'll give it a 70. I did not get a hamburger, which maybe I missed out big time because I'd already eaten before that. But I went, got a hot dog, and then I got a shake. The shake was like a 90-plus on the PFF scale. But can I tell you something, Heath? I posted that on TikTok, and I don't know, what do you call them, like Akronians or something? Whatever. Northeast Ohio people murdered Swenson's. Killed it.
15: Really?
0: Yep. They said it wasn't good. Said it wasn't good anymore. Well, here's the reason that got pointed out. They were taken over a while ago by private equity. And apparently,
15: oh, okay.
0: I guess
15: we're
0: the
15: playing the venture capital game.
0: I guess the standard dropped. I thought it was cool. I thought the concept was cool. The food I got was good. So I also find I find people a lot of times, and maybe they just get nostalgic. They're just like overly negative on places, but I thought it was okay.
15: Well, yeah, I would not have said go hot dog. So I gotta
0: I know.
15: On that one.
0: Well, you know what? Here's what happened.
15: I'm puzzled by the choice.
0: Here's what happened. I had to stick around a little longer because we have responsibilities back here in Vegas. The rest of the crew decided to go out and pick a place. They picked a chain place, which irked me. I went there, and for some reason, I was like, I'll get a burger. I got a burger there, and then I was dissatisfied with that burger. And then I was like, oh, I'll get a shake at Swenson's. And I saw they had a hot dog, so I panicked, and I ate way too much. But you're right. Next night, well, I don't know if I'm ever going to be there again. But I thought it had a ton of potential. I will say on the PE end of it, they only had one kid running around serving everyone. It did take forever to get the food. Like, for private equity, can we get at least this kind of close to the same experience we're used to? Like, decent service? You're going to cut that, too?
15: It is a bummer when they do that. And, again, you have people right now, they're killing Wendy's, killing Jersey Mike's, same thing, saying, oh, mm-hmm. PE bought them, and now they're not as good. So if that happened to Swenson's, that would be disappointing to hear. But the thing that I do notice, though, Steve, you're right, is that if you go to Buffalo, they will tell you, oh, the Anchor Bar is trash. Don't go to the Anchor Bar. If you go to, you know, fill in the blank, if you go to the place that's supposedly that city's place, a lot of the time they will trash it. So, yeah, the locals kind of get off on that in a lot of spots, and maybe that's a thing now in Northeast Ohio with Swenson's.
0: There was a pizza place, Italian place, I thought about going because that was one of the places recommended, called Luigi's, and they crushed that one too. So I took what they were saying with a grain of salt because they were just murdering Luigi's. All right, Kentucky's at South Carolina. I mean, must win, I think, is a little ridiculous, but needed win for South Carolina. I actually think South Carolina will win the game. They've actually dominated recently in this series, but, hey, you're really a South Carolina insider. What do you think of Kentucky-South Carolina with, I love this, you know, Kentucky's ranked, but South Carolina's favored.
15: Yeah, South Carolina, look, it is must win, Steve. I mean, it simply is must win for every possible reason for them. If South Carolina doesn't win that game, then any realistic scenario to make a bowl, you can basically say, yeah, that's not happening. If you can't beat Kentucky, you're not finding three more wins with what they've got left on their schedule. So you have to win that to keep hope. And honestly, I think you have to win that for Shane Beamer to keep his job. I'm not saying he will be fired on Sunday if they lose, but depending on how they lose, especially if it's ugly, it wouldn't surprise me one bit if he got fired on Sunday, because the fans are just looking around and they're saying, hey, man, it's been 6 years. And we have a roster, at least according to the Athletic, South Carolina spent more on their roster this year than Georgia did. And so you've spent money, you've screwed up Lenore Sellers' development to where now he is completely out of sorts as a player, and there's just too many factors that have piled up. If he loses to Kentucky with a first-year coach, I doubt he sets foot in that stadium as head coach again. They're on the road next week against Florida, so maybe they let him coach that one. If he loses this game, Steve, I don't think he's the head coach when they play Tennessee.
0: You know South Carolina, like I said, as well as anyone. You were there. You did radio in South Carolina. If you were Dan Mullen, would you take the South Carolina job?
15: I'd be surprised if he would. If he's going to choose to leave Las Vegas, I don't think you leave for a place that you don't feel confident. You are at least in the top half of the conference. And South Carolina, even if they maximize everything they have, they are not in the top half of the SEC. I wouldn't have guessed that Barry Odom would go for Purdue either. So having said that, you know, sometimes guys want to go. But if I was Dan, I would be patient and look for something that's a better fit. He's been on the other side of that with Florida. He knows what South Carolina is. That would surprise me a lot.
0: You saw Oklahoma up close. How big a disaster is this right now?
15: They just don't have an offense. I mean, the thing with Venables is that they always will have a really stout defense, so it's conceivable you can win games running, you know, 14, 17-point kind of game and just pull it out at the end. But Mateer just, I don't know what happened, why he was effective apparently at Washington State, has been in the scheme for 3 years and has no idea how to run it now. But, Steve, I mean, he when he makes a mistake, one thing about him, when he makes a mistake, other quarterbacks sail a throw or something. When he makes a mistake, it's Wile E. Coyote off a cliff. It's a disaster every time. Okay. It's amazing. And so He doesn't make good reads, and he just makes catastrophic mistakes that even if he only makes four or five of them, it's enough to get that team killed. Yeah, they've got a real problem on their hands, and they don't have anybody that's super talented behind them, so I don't think they've got an answer this year.
0: 15 seconds. What's the next road trip you're taking? What's the next game you're going to?
15: I am on my way to Dallas tomorrow with my wife. Going to get out there for a couple of days, and as long as it's not pouring, we're going to go to SMU and Boston College.
0: Wow, okay. That's got to be a good experience. We'll have to do a broadcast for Bites on that trip. Heath, I appreciate it. Thank you so much. We'll talk to you, buddy.
15: Always fun, Steve. Catch you next week.
0: I love Heath. He's on the road all the time. He's going to games all the time. His Braves right now are doing okay. They're doing okay. Not as well as they want to.
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0: 5 o'clock hours here, Cofield and Company. We got the Asia Wilson thing to get back into. She went into the crowd last night. I think she's going to play tomorrow. I don't know if she's going to apologize. I don't know if the Aces will have a comment on it. I just told you about a half an hour ago there are some legal aspects to this. If the dude in Feverland wants to make an issue out of this, there could be some trouble there. So we'll get back to that in a little bit. Miles Simmons is up with us here. We got a lot of NFL to break down. What's going on, Miles?
30: Oh, not too much. I'm just surviving what's about to be another heat wave in Los Angeles. I'm not happy about that. But, you know, I got the Bruno Mars concert tonight, so it makes me feel a little bit happier. I'll be getting ready to go to that as soon as I get off with you guys. So let's go. Let's hurry this up.
0: I like to. We're going to go for like 45 minutes on this one because I'm a lunatic about this. I am very much against the Protect College Sports Act. I think it is one of the dumbest things. I think it's so obvious what's happening here. It's insulting. And I think it's a microcosm of a lot of things that are happening around the United States where the pushback is happening strongly because I think a lot of people out there are like, wait, how rich do rich people have to be? Can the laborers, can the people we actually pay to see, can they actually get a piece of this? And I think Nick Saban is basically effing around, and he is finding out that we're not all stupid. And what he did the other day in stating that, oh, a cap on college coaching salaries? Oh, no. That's different. And players? Oh, no, they're different. You know, coaches generate a lot of money for universities. Oh, is that right, Nick?
30: Yeah. Well, you know, what's so funny is it's like when we hear stuff like this, And you think about the history of Nick Saban, right, where he is continuing to say, you know, I'm not going to be the head coach at Alabama when he was with the Dolphins, and he was a failing NFL head coach. And then he goes and he takes the Alabama job, and then, you know what, he becomes one of the greatest, if not the greatest, head coach of all time at the college level. And it's like, fine, but that's a part of the free market here, right? That's a part of, okay, people have choices as to what it is that they want to do and what it is that they're going to do. And so it's, you know, it becomes